That was We Can Last Forever by Chicago. It is currently 4:09 in the afternoon, which means it's time for a weather report. A quick one. Here in McGrath, it's currently 55 degrees with some fair weather. Tonight, low of 44 with showers. Out in Anvik, it's currently 47 degrees with some light rain and breezy weather. Tonight, low of 46 with showers. Out in Sleep Mute, it's 55 degrees with an overcast, low of 46 tonight, and with some rain. Out in Fairbanks, it's 49 degrees with some light rain and fog. Tonight, low of 43 with showers. 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

That was We're Here for a Good Time by Trooper. It is currently 4:30 in the afternoon, 4:31, which means it's time for a more in-depth weather report. Here in McGrath, it's currently 55 degrees with some fair weather. Tonight has an estimated low of 44 with showers. Wednesday, high of 49 with showers. Wednesday night, low of 42 with likely showers. Out in Nanvik, there's some light rain and some breezy wind, but it is 47 degrees, and tonight has an estimated low of 46 degrees with showers. Wednesday, high of 51 with likely showers, and Wednesday night, low of 44 with showers. Out in Sleep Mute, it's currently 55 degrees with an overcast. Tonight has an estimated low of 46 with rain. Wednesday, high of 51 with likely rain. Wednesday night, low of 42 with likely rain. And out in Fairbanks, 49 degrees, light rain with some fog. Tonight, low of 43 with showers. Wednesday, high of 50 with showers. Wednesday night, low of 41 with showers. And tonight, the sunset is at 8:45 p.m. And the sunrise is going to be at 7:48 a.m. Up next is Sweet Jane by Velvet Underground.

Detroit, Michigan, yeah! The home of rock and roll.

That was Slat Key Sokol Rag by Doobie Brothers. It is currently 4:44 in the afternoon, which means it's time for some quick community messages. If you leave your house because of flooding, make sure you turn off your fuel and propane tank inside the house. Shut off the main power to your home before you think it could flood. Do not shut off power if your feet are wet. Yeah. Think of sanitation. If your house or outhouse could flood, have a honey bucket, sanitary wipes, hand sanitizer, and trash bags ready. Secure your pantry, stored foods, and essential items. 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GED programs and apprenticeships have an additional funds to cover associated school costs like books, required clothing, and other supplies. 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Once again, that's 907-456-6212 for more information. For McGrath Native Village Council McGrath Native Village tribal members who have vision, dental, and other stuff to be submitted for reimbursement, the end of the fiscal year is fast approaching. Please have your billing sheets and receipts submitted to MNVC by September 23rd in order to have them processed for 2026. Reimbursements submitted after this date will be rolled into the 2027 fiscal year due to processing time. 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MNVC has a number of job openings that you can apply for, such as the labor pool. You have some Head Start teacher positions, a lead teacher and a teacher's assistant. 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TCC is slow to notify MNVC staff. The school of McGrath is still hiring for a cook. Until a cook is hired, they don't have meal service. Students should have breakfast before going to school and have a lunch packed and prepared for the day. The school day starts at 8:30 in the morning. All right. Up next is Where It's At by Beck.

0: And that was Where It's At by Beck. It is currently 4:52 in the afternoon, which means I am going to hop off, go ahead and sign off. Just a quick heads up, there is an open gym tonight, 7 to 9, ages 12 and over, unless accompanied by an adult. Friendly reminder that no outside shoes are allowed for open gym use. MNVC put a lot into getting these shiny new court, and we would like to preserve the great condition as of it for as long as possible. Thank you. Paul will be back in the morning. Clinton will be back at noon, and I will be back at 3. Thank you guys so much for listening. This has been Avery Graham, and yeah, I'll play some music for you tomorrow too. Up next is Mr. Rabbit by Burl Ives.
1: Here, here, Mr. Rabbit. I want to talk to you. Mr. Rabbit, Mr. Rabbit. Your coat's mighty gray.

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1: 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MNVC is constantly showing up. 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
2: Welcome to Native America Calling. I'm Sean Spruce. An account of a historic early 19th century battle waged by Tlingit villagers against Russian oppressors is the inspiration for an opera now playing in Juneau. The opera is created by nearly all Tlingit talent and took nearly 9 years from the initial spark to first performance. We'll hear about the opera and the bold act of resistance that inspired it right after the news.

0: This is National Native News. I'm Jill Freitas. Tribal colleges and universities are higher education institutions chartered by Native American tribes. There are over 30 of them around the country, but none in the Gulf South. Elise Gregg of the Gulf States Newsroom spoke to Indigenous students around the region who don't have a TCU of their own.
1: At the Pearl River Head Start in Choctaw, Mississippi, Tina Hickman is getting ready for things to pick up with the start of the school year. 2 years ago, she started her bachelor's in early childhood education.
2: I only took one class at first, but after that, I started taking three classes. My kids, they were about to graduate high school. I was like, I need to do this for them.
1: Unlike her other undergraduate studies, though, this degree wasn't at one of Mississippi's local community colleges. Hickman attended Bay Mills Community College, a tribal college in Michigan. She says it wasn't just a chance to finish her bachelor's. Her favorite class, Native American Contributions to Society, gave her a new perspective on her Indigenous heritage.
2: Taking that class, it just made me feel proud to be Native.
1: But Hickman had to do the program online. The closest brick-and-mortar TCU is in Oklahoma, and it doesn't offer four-year programs. Indigenous students in the Gulf South often have to travel even further to Haskell Indian Nations University in Kansas or other Midwest or Western states. Rachel Billiott is a part of United Homa Nation, a Louisiana state-recognized tribe. She now wants to go to grad school, ideally at a TCU, to study the environment from an Indigenous perspective. But there are only a few graduate-level higher ed options, and none of them are in the South.
3: I want to work in, like, my landscape. I have to focus in the Southeast. The only place you're going to get, like, working knowledge is by working within the landscape itself. And usually the things that are offering work with Indigenous populations from an Indigenous perspective are either in the Southwest or in the Midwest.
1: Melinda Benn, who directs the Tribal Scholarship Office for the Mississippi Band of Choctaw, says when she speaks to younger students, many are in the same boat as Hickman and Billiott and simply don't know TCUs are an option when they're leaving high school. But Benn says non-Native institutions can also help. She'd love for Mississippi State University, where a lot of their tribal members attend, to develop similar curriculum to the University of Oklahoma, another non-TCU with a large Indigenous population.
4: OU actually has that track. We've had a couple of students to graduate with a Native American Studies degree. They even offer Native American law.
1: The options are there, but they're just not close to home. For National Native News, I'm Elise Gregg.
0: Indigenous researchers in Arizona are educating Navajo tribal members about potential dangers in their water. In many rural communities, Native people rely on wells for drinking water, and the quality of the water can vary. Mark Moran reports.
5: Indigenous researchers in Arizona are educating Navajo tribal members about the potential dangers in their water. In many rural villages, Native Americans rely on wells for drinking water, and the quality of that water can vary. Parts of the Navajo and Hopi reservations in the Southwest, including Arizona, were heavily mined for uranium for nuclear weapons during the Cold War. Northern Arizona University analytical chemist and Navajo tribal member Janie Ingram, who grew up on the reservation, says it became clear in her adult life that no one's testing those abandoned mines.
6: There's over 500 abandoned mine sites that are an issue because there really was very little to no cleanup that happened.
5: Ingram says her goal isn't necessarily to pin the contaminated sites on one group, but rather to determine the levels of pollution and educate other tribal members about the importance of clean members about the importance of clean drinking water. Aside from driving as far as 100 miles to collect clean drinking water, Indigenous community members often have to rely on trucks that deliver it. I'm Mark Moran for Arizona News Connection.
0: And I'm Jill Freitas.
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11: This is Native America Calling. I'm Sean Spruce. A new opera is on stage in Alaska's capital city. It's a unique collaboration among a diverse team of indigenous talent, turning a historic event more than 225 years ago into a form of high art. Kutuflagaw, the Tlingit Russian battles, took almost 9 years to go from a spark of an idea to the curtain rising. It is a nearly all-Native production that combines music and drama along with an exploration of Tlingit history and culture. The setting is an act of resistance that forever defined commerce, colonization, and Tlingit autonomy in Alaska. Today, we'll talk with a handful of people whose talent and determination

0: helped make the opera possible. We'll discuss what they want audiences to come away with and hear audio from the production. You can join our conversation today. Share comments or questions by calling 1-800-996-2848. That is also 1-800-99-NATIVE. And you can also leave a comment on our website or social media pages like Facebook and Instagram. Joining us now from Juneau, Alaska is Vera Starbard. She is a writer and librettist for Kutuflagau, the Tlingit Russian Battles. She is herself Tlingit and Dena'ina. Vera, good morning. Welcome back to the show.
1: Good morning.
0: Also in Juneau, Alaska, we have Shakindustu Ed Littlefield. He is the composer and musical director for Kutuflagau, the Tlingit Russian Battles, and he is Tlingit. Ed, good morning, and welcome to the show to you also. Thank you for that welcome, Ed. Joining us in Los Angeles, California is Madeline Sayet. She is the stage director for Kutuflagau, the Tlingit Russian Battles, and she is Mohegan. Good morning, Madeline. Welcome back to the show.
2: Good morning.
0: Thank you. And also in Juneau, Alaska, we have Kootenay Lance Twitchell. He is a professor of Alaska Native Languages at the University of Alaska Southeast. He is also the Tlingit language translator and cultural consultant for the production. And he is Tlingit, Haida, Yupik, and Sami. Lance, good morning. Great to have you back on the show also. Thank you, Lance. Vera, let's begin with you because you were tasked with writing this. You turned a historical event from the early 1800s into a production that would connect with audiences primarily seeking entertainment. How did you approach this project?
1: We did research for a long time first. It's a story, it's a history that's really familiar to Tlingit people. So it wasn't so much that we needed to learn about the story itself. It was we need to learn the true story. This is a history that has been told by others for so long. And at the time, a book had just come out by the Alaska Heritage Institute that really went into the Tlingit oral narratives and the real history of it. That's what I dove into, and it wasn't so much that we wanted it to be just pure entertainment. We just wanted it to be an extension of what we've always done. We Tlingit put on really great performing arts. We always have, and this was just an extension of that. It was an extension of our millennia-long performing arts history.
0: Vera, what do you tell people when they ask what the opera is about?
1: The opera itself is historical fiction about the battles. While we take what really happened, we take the facts of it into the story. I also didn't want to put any words into people's mouths or clans' mouths that they didn't really say, and we're putting lyrics into that. When I say it's a historical fiction, it gets a little interesting because we do want to honor the real history. This really happened. That, as actually said right in the opera, these things really did happen, and everything that's in there is accounted for in these oral narratives from Tlingit people. But I say this is about the battles of Sitka in 1802 and 1804. This is the Tlingit people, all the clans came together for the first battle of 1802, drove the Russians out of the region. And then 2.5 years later in 1804, the Russians came back to Sitka, and the Sitka Tlingit were the ones to then defend their fort against the Russian incursion then.
0: Okay, really fascinating period of Native history there in Alaska. Vera, you've written television shows, plays, essays too. How is this opera different from your usual work?
1: This was a really unique challenge in that an opera libretto, which I even had to learn not to write this. Like I would usually say I'm writing a script.

0: story. So it was sort of poem action lines describing the story, then a little bit more poem action lines describing a story. There was an awful lot of research. There was an awful lot of talking with Ed Ohune about what we wanted to be in there, what we didn't want to be in there from the history. It was definitely a challenge, and yet it's reflected in, as far as like the length of this play, actually a very short script.
1: Okay. All right. We'll take a moment now to hear some of the music from the opera, which assembles sounds and storytelling from the early 1800s, Tlingit Russian battles in operatic form. Here's a selection from the score. It's titled Russians Return.

0: That was a snippet from the opera Cutthlago, the Tlingit Russian Battles. Ed Littlefield is one of our guests today, and he is the composer and musical director. Ed, how did that track come about? It's really powerful.
1: Yeah, that is a scene kind of in the middle of Act One, and it's the first battle happened, and then some time passes, and then in the middle, they find out that the Russian ships are actually coming back, and all that they've prepared for, they're ready to start. So we've got two of the clan, like the leaders in the story, singing a duet, kind of a call to arms, getting ready to go.
0: Ed, you're a seasoned musician and a composer. How did you mentally and musically extend your skills to an operatic production like this?
1: Yeah, this is definitely my first opera, long length production, but I just really tried to get into the story. I am from Sitka, and I've been at these historical places almost my whole life. And there's a Sitka National Historical Park or Totem Park in Sitka is where that second battle happened. And anytime I tried to write this music, I tried to put myself in that spot, and where the original 1804 fort is, there's a big rectangle now, a grassy area where it used to be. And for this one, I was imagining, you know, that part, people running around and getting prepared in that spot. And it's just really trying to do the place-based composition, because I wrote this, you know, over years and not necessarily in Sitka. So it was really great to bring my focus back to Sitka, where this happened, and the places that it happened, to help build the musical elements.
0: A new opera is on stage in Juneau, Alaska, the capital city, collaboration among indigenous talent about this historic event from 225 years ago. Phone lines are open right now for any

listeners who would like to join this conversation. I'd like to hear from some opera fans right now. Maybe you've been to operas before, and what you're hearing now has you very interested in this opera we're talking about. Give us a call, ask a question, share a comment, 1-800-996-2848.

0: Problems with ballots and voter registration applications sent through the mail from districts with high Native populations significantly increased in recent years. That is one of the conclusions from a new report on voting access. We'll hear about that and get updates on expectations for the coming November election on the next Native America Calling.
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0: 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I'm Sean Spruce, and today we're talking with talented people involved in the operatic version of the early 1800s Tlingit-Russian battles. We'll also be hearing about what it took for this opera to be presented in the Tlingit language. You can join us with comments or questions at 1-800-996-2848. That's also 1-800-99-NATIVE. And one of our guests, Ed Littlefield, is the composer and musical director for Katutlagau, the Tlingit-Russian battles. And Ed, I've heard before that a sign of a great opera is when the audience actually falls asleep. And I don't know if that's true or not, but if it is, do you want people to fall asleep, or do you expect them to fall asleep? How do you react to that? And what do you really hope people take away from hearing the music in this opera?
1: Yeah, I don't know if there's much falling asleep in this particular opera, considering it's called the Russian Tlingit Battles. there's a lot of action going on and a lot of emotion. One of the members of the pit went out to the lobby, and she said the biggest comment was, you know, I cried twice. I cried three times. It might not have been sad tears, but it's very emotional. And this is, like Vera was talking about, a long time coming. And this is a story of the Tlingit people. And this is a really important way to show it. So, you know, when people experience this opera, I hope they're immersed in it. And what, you know, maybe you don't know any Tlingit, right? But the way Madeline staged it and showed that, showed the story with the music, almost everyone should be able to understand at least what's happening. And what I want to get out of this for people is I love building new songs. And I hope that, you know, this will encourage some other younger or even older Tlingit people to start creating their own music and using the technology and using the things that we have nowadays to help uplift their voices.
0: Thanks, Ed. Vera, back to you. Where did the idea for an opera version of this Tlingit War first come to you?
2: This actually directly came from Dr. Rosita Worrell, who's the president of the Sealeska Heritage Institute, which is one of the producing partners on this. She sat next to me in a play opening here in Juneau one night, 8.5 years ago, and just started saying, hey, someone should really write an opera about these battles of Sitka. And I was like, yeah. And then she said it again. And then the third time she said it, I was like, oh, do you want me to write this? And she said, what a good idea. And that's kind of how it came about for me. I'd known about the battles, of course, and having written plays and other things, would never still have thought to write an opera, as Ed knows, like I don't even read music, but the libretto is a different beast. And it was sort of immediately texting Ed and like, help me. What did I just get myself into? Fortunately he said yes. And, that's kind of the strange version of how it came about.
0: Madeline Sayed is also a guest today. She's the stage director for the opera. And Madeline, I know it's been a journey to get this whole production to the stage. What was it like for you to see the very first performance?
3: I think it was really incredible just to be able to see people engage with it for a variety of reasons. I think one, everyone working on the show worked so hard. That being able to see that people were actually following it, that it was clear, that many people came up to me afterwards and said that they felt like they had learned Tlingit phrases from watching it, that they could identify by the end of the show, as well as their own emotional experiences, as well as, I mean, this incredible work that Vera and Ed have put together. I also think even compared to other operas, because Ed, as both the composer and the conductor, he's a percussionist a lot of the time, and so it really moves, you know what I mean? It's not a slow, languid kind of like resting opera. It really does feel like as much of an action opera as you can have, and people were just like enthralled. But also, I think for me, being able to witness Native peoples coming together in that way, to witness what that artistic moment was for the Tlingit people, was just really inspiring to be able to think about how this could be a precedent for other kinds of productions like this across Indian country.
0: What can you say about some of the talent that's on stage performing, Madeline?
3: Yeah, I mean, it's really incredible because some of the people who are really in these major lead roles, who everyone on the design team, folks from coming from out of town, assumed were these like out of town stars, are actually members of the local community. So Madeline Sobolov Levy, who plays the lead character Tich, is an attorney at the Alaska Heritage Institute, and if you saw her on stage, you would never know that she led this double life. She truly is incredibly moving as a singer, as an actor, and is at that caliber, is performing at that caliber that opera singers could be performing at anywhere, as well as guest opera singers like Kira and some other people who have come in from other nations to support this work as well. Kenny Ramos, who I work with a lot. There's definitely representation from all over the place, but actually the number of Tlingit people involved is, to me, I think what's truly amazing, to have them be singing their language, telling their story, and then their community can show up and support them. I think that's the thing that I feel like was most inspiring, and being able to watch the ways audiences are able to just automatically engage with their own responses, with their own song and dance, is very moving.
0: Madeline, you're not Tlingit. You spend most of your time in Los Angeles. How familiar were you with this history in Alaska that's featured in the opera?
3: Yeah, so when I came into the project, I wasn't familiar with it at all. I mean, I travel a lot for different productions. I was based in the Northeast, where my people were, for a really long time. Now I'm sort of on the move a little bit as well. But I had worked with Vera before. I'd worked with Ed before. I'd worked with Hune a little bit before as well. And I'd done some of the workshops of this show, so I'd been learning about it a little bit over the years. But it wasn't really until actually during this production I was able to go on a trip to Sitka, where I actually, when I was at the fort site, I was like, whoa, because I went there to the 1804 fort site, and I realized Ed had written a song, Fort Building, that sounds like the place. And to me, that was just so incredible, that like the medicine of that place was actually encapsulated in music and then able to be shared. That, I mean, I knew I was working with an incredibly genius team of artists, because I'd worked with them all before, and that they were coming together. I mean, not just them, but all these other artists coming together. Robert Davis Hoffman working with Troy Hurry on the set. There's Rory Stitt working on the orchestrations. I mean, there's so many incredible indigenous artists working on this show, but to realize that, yeah, that what was being made had that kind of power and specificity to it, I don't think I've ever witnessed anything quite like that before.
0: Okay, we have a caller on the line, but I need to pivot back to Ed because Ed, I have to ask you, how do you do that? How do you make a place? How do you turn that into a sound for an opera as Madeline describes it? That's incredible.
1: Well, the first thing is to, study our old songs, our ceremonial songs, and because those songs were created in that space. And so I really love learning all about our older songs, the ones that go back hundreds or thousands of years. And that really informs what I do. So I like to say, whenever I write a melody, we take if you take away the violins and all the extra percussion, the French horn, and you take all that away, and you just have the drum and the voice singing, it could sound like one of our older songs. And that's really important to me throughout the whole opera, that it is Tlingit first, that's the melody. And I think melodies that are influenced or built from our old songs will sound like the place that they're from, because they're 100% Tlingit.
0: Right on. Thanks, Ed. Let's go to the phones now. Palmer, Alaska. We have Linda listening to the show today on KNBA. Good morning, Linda. How are you?
4: Oh, good morning. I'm really good here in Palmer, Alaska, on a kind of a gloomy day after many days of sunshine. I just returned from Juneau on Monday night and just wanted to share my thoughts about being there. I did not see the opera due to other things that we had planned with a friend who had never been to Juneau. I'm very grateful for all the endeavors in Alaska in the last, I'd say, maybe 10 to 20 years of the indigenous different groups here having out where there's notable things that had happened and place names in native languages. I'm not an indigenous person. I moved to Alaska 41 years ago and myself tried to educate myself about the history that had gone on here. And when I was in Juneau, there was, oh my gosh, in those 4 days, there were 14 or 15 different cruise ships that came in. And so people disembark and they're walking around. And, you know, a lot of them are more interested in shopping. But, you know, to have these opportunities to learn about the First Nations people here and that visitors should know that they are on Native land. And so didn't get to see the opera, but one thing that really resonated with me, Sea Alaska has a gift shop that has a coffee shop called Common Grounds and a building where there's some other things going on. But we were in those coffee shops a couple times, and the night before one of the operas, or the night of the day of one of the operas, we heard some of the people who were going to be in them. They were very excited about what was going to happen that night. And unfortunately, my friend and I didn't get to see the opera, but just being in Juneau and feeling what it's like for these people who are the First Nations people living there really resonated with me. So all anybody right. get a chance to go to Juneau or Sitka or anywhere in Alaska, okay. please come and learn about the history first.
0: Linda, thanks for calling in today. Really appreciate you as a caller. Let's listen to a second selection from the opera. This one is titled Women Know.

0: That was another snippet from the opera Kototlogo, the Tlingit Russian Battles, an operatic retelling of the early 1800s Tlingit Russian Battles. Ed, tell us about that track.
1: Wow. Well, that is the end of Act One. And I was thinking about this more as we were going through the process, but that scene is kind of heavy for me. It's a very sad moment right after a sad moment. And I was just thinking about this, that it's in the form of a cry song that we have. So, you know, just a release of grief kind of sound. And I think I might've been writing that for my dad. And I haven't written a song for him yet. And he passed away quite a while ago. And I think that song really channeled the feelings I have for grief. And it's so that's really what that song is about. It's very heavy. But the cool part of it, as the scene progresses, it turns into a call to war or to battle. And it's the, like I said, it's the end of Act One, and it's what is the word? It gets very exciting at the end for okay. our intermission break.
0: Ed, tell us about the instrumentation. Opera is very often associated with chamber orchestra. Is that what's featured in this production also?
1: That is correct. Yeah. And so when I got asked, you know, Vera and Dr. Worrell said, hey, we should do this. I thought of the people that were in Juno that could play this. And we came up with two violins, cello, French horn, clarinet, acoustic bass, marimba, and lots of percussion. And so this is, it's a small chamber orchestra, which, there's so many different cool techniques you can do. Collegno, ponticello, on the violin, there's the Bartok pits, and then we're using ocean drums and lots of rattles in the percussion. So it's definitely Western music that we're using, but a lot of extended techniques in all the instruments.
0: And Ed, as I understand it, you were first a percussionist yourself. Is that right?
1: Well, I'm actually first. I was a little Tlingit drummer boy is what they called me. And then I played the violin and then I studied percussion after that for my career.
0: All right. We're going to take another break. We'll come back, and we have another guest who we very much need to talk to and include in this conversation, Lance Twitchell, who is the Tlingit language translator and cultural consultant for Kototlogo, and he's with us as well. So we'll talk to Lance on the other side of this break. And of course, we still have the phone lines open for listeners who would like to join us. What do you think of this show so far and learning about this exciting opera that's being performed in Juneau, Alaska between September 11th and September 20th at the Thunder Mountain Middle School Auditorium in Juneau, Alaska. So give us a call, join this conversation. Maybe you're in Juneau yourself and you've had a chance to check out the opera or you're planning to do so. Let us know. 1-800-99-NATIVE.

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0: 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I'm Sean Spruce, and we're beginning to wrap up today's discussion on the first ever Tlingit opera that is telling the story of the early 1800s Tlingit-Russian battle from a Tlingit perspective. Listeners can join us with comments or questions. The number is 1-800-996-2848. We had one call earlier from Palmer, Alaska. Your call could be next. Maybe somebody right now tuning in to KTOO Radio right there in Juneau, Alaska. Again, give us a call, 1-800-996-2848. Lance Twitchell is on the line in Juneau. He is a professor of Alaska Native Languages at the University of Alaska Southeast, and he is also the Tlingit language translator and cultural consultant for Kututlagow. And Lance, you were charged with putting the story and text into Tlingit so that it makes sense musically. How did you organize all the moving parts into language that resonates with audiences?
1: Yeah, this was a really amazing project to be a part of. The people on the creative team are probably my favorite people ever, but I try not to have favorites, but if I did, they would be my favorites. So Vera wrote the libretto, and so she would give me lines kind of scene by scene, and I would take these lines and then put them into a table with three columns, and the first column is her line. The second column would be a translation, and then the third column would be a retranslation, because some things will change quite a bit if you put them into Tlingit. There's some things you might say regularly in English that is just really hard, or maybe even can't be said in Tlingit and would be said in a different way. And so then I would send those back to her, and then we would chat about if anything changed too much, or sometimes some specific metaphors would come to mind based on learning Tlingit and talking with old people. And I was helping to translate versions of this story back in 2007 with some wonderful elders like Nora Marks Dauenhauer and Selena Everson and Dustia Ethel McKinnon. And so those speakers I worked with, their words just sort of echo in my mind all the time.
0: Lance, in addition to these historical and dramatic aspects of the text that we've been talking about, these words also had to work on an artistic level. What creative aspects of Tlingit culture did you reference to make that happen?
1: Well, so this is a fictional telling of people in a historical context. And so we tried to be very careful with real people and their names, and trying to make sure that we can just be cautious with people's ancestors. But also there's really important narratives that come out of this in terms of overcoming the violence of colonization and confronting people who are trying to take your land and harm your people, especially your women. And so as you see this scene where the women stand up and they're sort of the tip of the spear at one point, and some of the things they say are very intense. Like, and so we've had some ceremony and conversations to talk about your acting, but you're also being, you know, they're singing the song. And I said, well, what if you could end violence against Native women? Sing with that kind of energy. And so part of it has to do with language, you know, what we're putting into there, and then teaching them what they're saying and how to say it. And then other things are trying to get to the characters that are in this moment and the emotions that people feel. And so it's been really wonderful. And to see people's reaction. Some of them don't understand the Tlingit and they go, and others they do. And so the ones who do, they come up and they told me they could understand everything, and they're so impressed with the singers and performers and how well they're pronouncing our language.
0: And Les, you've been to all of the performances. What's it like for you to hear the opera on stage like this?
1: Oh, it's a lot of nervous energy, but also just incredible excitement. And so we worked for a long time to try and put these pieces together. And as everybody's doing their part and bringing their creative ideas and energies to the space, blocking and having, you know, transitions and where are people going to go and what are they going to do while they're delivering this. And then to have them sing with this wonderful piano player, Nacho, who was playing with us for a long time, and they just sang just to the piano for a long time, and then they switched over to the whole orchestra, and to watch that whole transition as they figured out how do these fit when I have different instruments now and different sort of audio space within, and then to watch it all come together and to have full houses and to have people excited to see it, and then to watch them just nail it. Like, they've just done such a wonderful job with so much on the line. It's been really exciting.
0: Lance, the performance, the opera, it premiered earlier this week there in Juneau. So you've already had several productions or performances that you've been able to witness and work with. But have you had to make any tweaks, any language tweaks or any adjustments since that first performance?
1: Well, at this point, they've really got it down. But also, what was really exciting to me was about 2 weeks or so before opening, they were at a point where I could just do very fine, just fine adjustments, and they would just get it right away. And some of them, they knew the content so well, they'd sang it so many times, they'd thought about the language and practiced it on their own, that if I said, oh, could you actually say it this way, they would make that switch every time after that when they were singing it. And then there were a couple of times where we're getting pretty close. We tried to cut off, you know, it would be nice if a month before you opened, you didn't change anything. But as you'd listen to it, it's sometimes I would catch a little error that I made in the translation, or that something got missed while it was transferring between different parts from my translation, handing it back to Vera, hands it to Ed, who puts it to music. And sometimes a word would just get flipped over another word. There's a lot to it, lots of moving parts. And so we'd have to make these adjustments as we went through. And so it was really fun to do that. And I'm so thankful everybody was flexible, because it hadn't been done before. There's probably fewer than 10 people who could speak our language at a high fluency level. And so we have wonderful resources, but you know, the days when there were speakers all over that you can ask questions to and just engage with, like, those days are kind of gone as we move towards more second language speakers. And so, yeah, everybody's been flexible and great.
0: Lance, have you ever been a Tlingit language consultant for any other types of stage productions before?
1: Well, I think I have in various capacities, but I think it was usually from a distance. And so this might have been, I was in a production of, we did a translation of Shakespeare's Macbeth, and I was involved in that. And so came on as an actor, but mostly as a language coach for that as well. And so that was different because it was all spoken lines. And so, and it was maybe more text, but this is a different context because we're singing, and also the music is just brilliant. And so as people are singing, sometimes these very high notes or these very, it's got a lot of dynamic range. It's been really interesting to compare that to Macbeth, which was back in 2007.
0: Okay. Yeah. It's been 20 years. Vera Starbard, back to you. I want to ask if this experience has inspired you to maybe pursue more musical work.
2: Well, a lot of the actors I work with kind of tease me that an awful lot of my plays are secret musicals. Like, they end up singing and dancing and doing all this in all of them. Certainly one of the ones we're thinking about right now has multiple scenes that are just music and dance. And this is why I keep trying to be friends with Ed and making sure he's still happy with me, because I generally don't know that I could do any of my plays without music, and Ed is the best Tlingit musician, and to be honest, like, best musician I know. So I have a couple plays coming up that I'll be needing him for his musical genius. Tlingit culture is so heavily musical and always has been, that I don't think I could do what I do, writing Tlingit stories, without music in it. I have a book coming up. Even in the book, there's multiple scenes where they're singing and dancing. Like, it's just, it's part of our culture and part of who we are.
0: Okay. Madeline, how about you? What are some of the main themes and maybe under the radar messages that you want audiences to come away with after watching this performance?
3: Yeah, I mean, honestly, I think that it's interesting because compared to a lot of things, most of what I direct is very text-based, so it's very literal. I think there's actually just a lot more poetic images in this performance. I think the relationship between the mother and the son is very clear. I think there's a scene of young people attempting something that's a dance sequence. They go on a canoe journey to try and get a bunch of ammunition that goes poorly for them. It's very very emotional and very visceral and very poetic. And I think whenever in the production you see everyone come together to do something, and then that coming together is powerful, I think is also very important. So I think it's a really interesting one for me because, and a challenge for me because most of my career is very, very text-based, but actually having to spend time with a language that isn't your language has also just been very educational, inspiring for me. And having Hune in the room, not only as the translator, but also whenever we are struggling, offering Tlingit phrases for how we approach the work, just feels like such a gift in this sort of a process to be able to have someone who speaks the language offering those kinds of insights in that way. And as well as in our choreo team, Kai Monsieur, who's one of our co-choreographers, who's Tlingit, was incorporating a lot of warrior protocol passed down from his grandfather about how they might have fought in these battles. And again, because it's not a super literal production, you end up with a more dance version of a lot of that. But I think one of the most exciting things is actually, normally if in an opera like this, you wouldn't have as much dance as we actually do. But because Tlingit storytelling culture has so much dance, there's just so much art in their culture that's just made this production as a whole very inspiring in a lot of ways.
0: Madeline, did you look at other historical perspectives of these events to help inform and guide you in directing this opera?
3: I listened to a lot of people working on this show, but I didn't personally, other than reading the big book, the book that Vera has gone into, I trusted Vera's libretto. So everything that's happening is happening because it was in the script that the creators gave me. And beyond that, I don't really, there isn't, I mean, if you see the opera, you'll understand it's very abstract. It's in many ways like watching a ballet where the actual movement sequences, you're not going to say, oh, this is literally this, this is literally that. What you're getting is the emotionality of the work. And so because Vera had put that work in, I didn't feel like it was my responsibility to question the histories being handed me. But I gathered other information as time went on by going to Sitka, by hearing Tommy Joseph, who made the slate armor for this production, who's a traditional carver, him talk about things, by listening to all these different people talk about things. I feel like, honestly, from a knowledge perspective, I feel only now like I'd be ready to begin work on the opera, now that I've had this rehearsal process and this time, just because it's not my culture. But yeah, it's been really inspiring to be able to sort of just listen and receive all of this information along this process.
0: Ed, what kind of feedback are you hearing, especially from your family back in Sitka?
4: Yeah, I was very fortunate that a lot of my family was able to go to opening night on Friday, and yeah, they're not all musicians, but they do know Tlingit music, and they were, just singing along, essentially. Like my mom knows a lot of Tlingit, and so she was just marveling at how good those non-Tlingit speakers were singing, and so yeah, I just really feel strongly about those melodies that we use. And I guess one thing I want to share from that my dad said is, like, we are Tlingit, which means we adapt to our surroundings. And so I think using this genre of music to tell our stories is just the beginning of some great new works.
0: Vera, the opera is being performed in partnership with Perseverance Theater, Sea Alaska Heritage. Where can our listeners go to learn more about the production, see performance times, everything else?
2: go to ptalaska.org, that you can learn more about it there. You can also learn more about it at the Alaska Heritage Institute site. Unfortunately, we're, for anyone who hasn't had tickets yet, we're entirely sold out for the entire run. But if you show up at the door, you might be able to get in if someone doesn't show up. So yeah, ptalaska.org, you'll find a little bit more about what it is and what we're doing.
0: Okay, and if the run is, this first run is sold out, what are the plans for the future? Could there be another run, or maybe taking this show to other cities there in Alaska?
2: We certainly want to. It's always been the plan that we would take it other places. We, of course, want to take it to Sitka. We want to take it to Anchorage. We want to take it to the Lower 48. And that's about finding partners. We have some, no solid plans yet, but we have some discussions and are always looking for more partners to go talk with and bring it to different communities.
0: All right. Well, that is all the time we have for our conversation today, so we're going to have to wrap up now. But I want to thank all of our guests who joined us, Vera Starbard, Madeline Sayet, Ed Littlefield, and also Lance Twitchell. And just because the conversation ends here does not mean that our dialogue has to end also. So remember, we have our social media channels available to you as a listener anytime. You can post, like, and comment about this show or any of our other shows as well. And you can always visit our website also and comment there, NativeAmericaCalling.com. And also, please join us again tomorrow when we will take a look at some of the past and current concerns about voting access. I'm Sean Spruce. You've been listening to the one, the only Native America Calling, and I sure hope you enjoy the rest of your day.

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one-stop shop for the freshest bops, and we're taking it from the top with a bit of Clara Hammarström and Run to the Hills on Modern Hype. It's DJ Hunter in Studio 276, where it is hot. I am in the northeastern United States, and it is not very chilly, and I am getting my karma for all of the times that I yapped about how crappy the snow was. Karma accepted, Florida besties. Anyway, I got some music. I'm going to be here for the next hour. It's time for some new hits and some fresh vibes, and it's going to be awesome. After this one right here, we're going to hear from Bill Smith with the new music pick of the week, which is going to be absolutely vibular. In the meantime, it's Sidey with Nothing You Know.

My name is Bill Smith, and you're tuning in to my new music pick of the week. Each week, I bring you a highly recommended new song for you to check out. UK rock singer, songwriter, and guitarist George Wilson makes it two for two with his song This Means Nothing to Me, which follows up the impressive and insanely catchy Gemini, which got to number three early in 2026 on the Bill CS Top 30. This Means Nothing has taken a little longer to marinate, but there's no doubt that its memorable chorus will stay stuck in your head while the rest of the song's lyrics sink in. George, and that's George with a J, is an independent performer whose songs continue to find new listeners thanks to local concert performances, an active social media presence, and a well-rounded debut EP called JPW, which includes his singles released to date. It's time to check out George Wilson with This Means Nothing to Me.

That's rock singer-songwriter George Wilson from Stoke-on-Trent, England, with This Means Nothing to Me from his EP JPW, which is my new music pick of the week. Throughout the EP, you'll find some standout songwriting and guitar moments.

0: of a sudden you've got deja vu. 6-7.
1: So the project at Studio 276 as of lately has been extracting catchy pieces from crap Suno generations, because not everything the app spits out is going to be radio gold, and it isn't always. And it's like anything. It's like sifting through the static to find the gems. And then, I mean, these systems have proved to me many, many times that it gets it right, but sometimes it doesn't. But even when it doesn't, sometimes there might be catchy parts. And my project lately has been extracting the catchy parts, sending them back into the app and saying, hey, can you make a full EDM bop out of this? And giving out my prompts, including typically Big Rum House and Beep Synths, which is how you get the Owl City mixed with ringtone sound effects in a lot of the Beeper's Dozen tracks. So that is always a lot of fun indeed. And the project in which I send the loops back through Suno is called the Dopamine Nerd Machine. And it's themed around a piece of assistive tech that I was using all throughout school. Got my first one sixth grade, used it all throughout high school, even into college a little bit. It is indeed the Braille Note. And when I received my first Braille Note, I was amazed. I was like, you mean to tell my blind self that there's a computer version of the Heavy Perkins Brailler? So, two big W's for the Braille Note: entry into assistive tech, and B, new appreciation for Braille. So that is just awesome. And I did a lot of things on the Braille Note, including messing with a lot of the text adventure games that they had. I also did some writing there, did some fiction pieces, and also used the thing for some academics, including writing, English, and the also calculator in math, because by then they had realized that everybody's using calculators now. So it's like, we're not telling people that they're not always going to have a calculator anymore. So everybody came in with their iPads and stuff, and then there's DJ Hunter with the Braille Notes. So it was absolutely fun times indeed. And all of the Dopamine Nerd Machine tracks have Braille Note-themed titles based on things I've done. Maybe it might be parts of the machine or things that I've seen either in the games or things I've done. So you'll hear all about that during this project, so it's going to be amazing. And the first track is called Sconce. In one of the games, we entered a wizard's house, and there were sconces, like, all throughout this massive hall before you enter the house. So here's Sconce by the Beeper in the Braille Note-themed project called the Dopamine Nerd Machine. It's kind of fun.

the first things I noticed about the Braille Note was the elaborate on-off switch. Like, it literally was like a rocking chair the way it worked, because it just went forward and back and it made like a type noise when it did it. And they called it a toggle. Like, the instruction manual always referred to it as a toggle. So here's the beeper with a track called Toggle in the Braille Note themed project.

So this is the Beeper's Dozen, and right now we're hearing some tracks that are the result of me taking loops from otherwise meh Suno sessions where the output was mid at best, and taking the decent parts of it and actually putting it back into the system and saying, hey, can you make a bop out of this? And it's been making bops. And the loop in the track we heard, the only thing I put into the app was a few beeps in the beginning and then the bar that went and then the app finished it from there. And that is just absolutely amazing. And then I used the same ears that I use for finding new music and crate digging to determine whether these tracks are fit for human consumption besides watching me prompt, which mostly it's my dog that does that. And we are vibing. We got a track now called Scroll Wheel, which is one of my other favorite parts of the Braille Note. I was like, what is this thing in the middle? But it's like, ah, it's like a computer mouse on a Braille device. That's kind of cool.

This next one's from my buddy Steve. Unfortunately, we lost him in 2023. He never got to hear me make EDM, although he was a really big fan of the genre, including the instrumental stuff, a lot of which we hear today. And I figured out how to embody his tastes into EDM by incorporating his favorite instruments into the mix. So there's a vibraphone in this next track, Empowering Energy. Steve was also a Braille Note user. Yes, all of his messages to me that were sent in the year 2015 when I met him were sent on his Braille Note Empower.

On the Braille note, there is a wonderful device that helps you know where you are called the cursor. And the loop that I extracted is very present in the intro, although Suno made it a lot jazzier and significantly awesomer than it was before.

one of the first things I ever heard a Braille note say was the word document, which seemed like a funny contrast because what really impressed me about the machine was being able to consume Braille without a massive stack of paper and a heavy machine. So I'm like, why is this thing yippy-yapping about paper products when we don't even need them? So we're doing a Braille note project, so we got to get document in there somehow. I mean, that's basically the core of the experience of using the machine. So now we have a track called Documental, and the loop is from an interesting project where I tried to make EDM with a carousel organ in waltz time signature because I heard an Andre Rio song, and I'm like, maybe I can do that with Suno.

So this next one is an example of the system actually maintaining the entire melodic loop that I sent into it. It basically put a whole bunch of different instrument sounds on it, but the rhythm and melody is the same as the loop that I put in there. And it's called Buttons, because there's a lot of buttons on the Braille note, so we had to go there.

jaw dropped like an EDM song when I found out that there was an FM radio on the Braille note. My teacher for the visually impaired showed me that, and I'm like, what? You mean to say that this thing has a calculator, it speaks, it's got electronic Braille, can do schoolwork on this thing, and fiction projects, and gaming, and radio? And then that probably is what led me down one of the first really big tech rabbit holes with the thing, the media center. It's absolutely amazing. You mean to say that this thing also has a recording device? Like, what? That's kind of cool. So that worked really well for radio practice in 2011 at just the tender age of 12. So as an homage to the media center, here is Media Mode.

So given the school situation I was in, assistive tech didn't really catch up to my education until I was 11. And so the Braille Note was one of the first assistive tech projects that I really got to mess with. The guy turned it on. I'm like, what's this thing? It speaks. So here's it speaks on the beeper's dozen.

So during my Suno prompting sessions, I set aside the bad songs, extract the good parts, send the good parts back into Suno, and say, do what I know you to do, turn this into a full awesome bop, and it does it, because it's awesome. And we call it the Dopamine Nerd Machine, themed on the brown note. And that is all the Dopamine Nerd Machine stuff I have for you this round, but it is an ever-evolving project, so there will be another Beeper's Dozen heavy on this one, if I have anything to do with it, because it has just been one of the coolest things that's been going on around here. We have a transparency statement now. Suno has been handling things for the music in this Beeper's Dozen, and we had one loop from Google Gemini, because they're working on developing their music generation system, and I have been observing it. It doesn't do full songs yet, which is actually kind of where I got the idea for the loops anyway, so it really is a lot of loop cutting and audio measurement and some such stuffage of the universe, so it's definitely been a joy to watch that project develop, and I will be using it. I will be checking it out. It's going to be awesome. We had one lyrical piece this week. It was called I'm Being Me. It was this weird thing I came up with when I was bored, so lyrics on that were from Hunter Wilbur. Got one last track in the genre of bounce beep.

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In November, Alaskans will decide who will be the state's top executive for the next 4 years. And with Republican incumbent Governor Mike Dunleavy term limited from running again, it's been a crowded race. The primary race for governor saw 17 candidates vying for Alaskans' vote. Four candidates are now on the general election ballot after some last-minute ballot drama. Former Attorney General Treg Taylor is one of those candidates and joins us today with Lieutenant Governor candidate Candy English for Talk of Alaska.

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3: Hello from Alaska Public Media. It's Talk of Alaska. I'm Lori Townsend. Alaskans are proud of being somewhat unique from other Americans, and that is especially true of our politics. More than 60% of Alaskan voters are not registered to a political party, voting as independents. In the past, the political trends here often bucked lower 48 policy trends, but in recent years, the governor's office has been more aligned with the goals of the Trump administration to develop more domestic energy, build up the military, and boost the harvest of more timber. Will the next administration continue this trajectory, double down on it, or change course? Over the next few weeks, we'll find out as candidates join us for Talk of Alaska, starting today with Republican candidates Treg Taylor as a candidate for governor and Candy English as his running mate for lieutenant governor. Welcome, both of you.
4: Thank you, Lori. Great to be here.
3: Yeah, thanks for being on.
5: Good morning.
3: You can also join our discussion, Alaskans. What questions do you have for the gubernatorial candidates, Treg Taylor and Candy English? What do you think are the most important priorities for building Alaska's economic, educational, and cultural future? You can call us statewide at 1-800-478-8255. That's 1-800-478-8255. If you're in Anchorage, the local number is 907-550-8422. 550-8422. You can also email us, talk@alaskapublic.org. So, Mr. Taylor, for Alaskans who are unfamiliar with you and your campaign, give us a quick introduction about your tenure in Alaska and what your top priorities would be if you're elected.
4: Yeah, no, I appreciate that. Thank you. So just a little bit about me. I've been married to my wife, Jody, for 27 years, and together we're raising our six kids as fourth-generation Alaskans. And so obviously a big issue for us is, what does the future hold for our kids? Our kids and our grandkids. We recently just had our first grandchild on Easter, and so really happy about that. But we're concerned that they're not going to have the opportunities in Alaska that Jody and I have had, and we want to create a more prosperous Alaska for them so that they can choose to stay and raise their families here. And so we're concentrated and focused on the changes that are necessary in order to move Alaska forward. Obviously, we're concerned for every Alaskan family. Alaskan families are struggling right now. They're leaving the state in record numbers because of affordability issues, because of the rising cost of energy, because of the rising cost of everyday goods in stores, and they just can't keep up with those rising costs and the lack of opportunity, the economy, the availability of good paying jobs. Now, we've seen some uptick in that in recent years, and I'm real excited about that, and I want to continue that trend as the governor, but really, we're running for the Alaskan family to give them the opportunities to stay here. And there's no reason that Alaska can't be number one in education. There's no reason that Alaska can't be number one in livability and families wanting to stay here and be here. And there's no reason why we can't be number one in business-friendly environment to encourage business growth here, to encourage businesses to both expand here and create jobs for families, and also businesses to start here. But there's some hurdles to that right now. My task as governor will be to take on whatever those hurdles are, make sure that the bureaucracy is working for the Alaskan family instead of against the Alaskan family. And right now, I think the scales are tipped in favor of your bureaucracy, the way that it's implemented with the permitting and the rules and the regulations, that they're a burden on business. business, not a help to business, and not a help to Alaska families.
3: So make your case for why you're the best candidate to take on these issues as Alaska's top executive.
4: Well, one, I come from the business sector. Most of my career, even though I'm an attorney, has been in-house. And so in-house counsel, they're built just a little differently than, say, somebody from a litigation firm. They're there to help solve problems, right? They're there to understand how the business, what the business goals are, how the business wants to grow and expand, and then helping that business get there. So you solve problems. And so that was the mindset that I brought in to the Attorney General's office when I became the Attorney General. Many of your listeners might not know what the Attorney General was, but the Attorney General of Alaska wears many different hats, right? They're what you'd normally consider an attorney general, where they do the state's litigation, they defend the state against litigation, they propagate litigation. But our attorney general acts a little bit differently in a number of ways. One, they're the counsel for every board, commission, agency in the state, and they are also the prosecutor. We do all of the prosecution in the state except for low-level misdemeanors in Anchorage and Juneau. And then the third thing is we're the only state where the attorney general is the general counsel for the governor. And so those are what make this job unique. And so through that experience, 4.5 years, I'm the third longest serving attorney general in state history, which is crazy. But I learned a lot in that time. I learned what's working for Alaskans, what's not working for Alaskans. In all the litigation that we engaged in, I learned about what are the issues that are stopping our economy from moving forward, and learning in-depth details. You know, when we took on defense of the Willow Project for Conoco, that created all these jobs for Alaskans and helps put more oil in the pipeline so that state government can be funded. When you defend those types of projects, you learn about those projects, you learn about what the hurdles are. For example, Ambler Road, you just name a project in the state, a massive project, and I've been involved as the Attorney General, so I'm well aware of both what's working in government within the agencies, because again, I'm the counsel for every other commissioner. And so I once had a commissioner complaining to me at a lunch in Juneau. We were sitting across from each other, and he's like, I've got all these problems. I don't know how, what am I going to do? And I looked at him, I was laughing, and he goes, why are you laughing? And I go, because you realize all of your problems are my problems as the attorney general. Not only do I have your problems, I have every other commissioner's problems on my desk. And so that gives me a really unique perspective, and it gives me the ability to hit the ground day one running on behalf of Alaskans. There's no learning curve. You know, I'm the one that advised the governor what his abilities were, where he could, what levers he could pull, what levers, he could pull on behalf of Alaskan families. And so I don't need to learn that. I know that. And so I can hit the ground day one running on these types of projects.
3: All right. Thank you so much for getting us started there. That was an introduction from Republican candidate for governor, Treg Taylor, the former state attorney general. And with him today is his running mate, lieutenant governor candidate, Candy English. Ms. English, please tell us a little bit about your background and why you're in this race.
5: I'm Candy English, and I came to Alaska 50 years ago and experienced a wonderful community that was about to flourish with the pipeline being completed. And I saw all corners of this state were happy, healthy, and economically viable at one point. And we have slowly declined and moving into the abyss with the dysfunction in Juneau. Politics is not my native environment. I'm a businesswoman, and I see where some of my skills could help assist Treg in meeting his goals. Being his wingwoman, I suppose, if you want to call it that. But it's an important part of having a team to be able to execute policy that works for Alaskans, all Alaskans, every corner of Alaska. And I'm married, 2 children, 3 grandchildren, two of which, one of the children lives here in Alaska. Work has been good for her, and she is now working with the family business. However, you never know how these things go. It's a very up and down industry in oil and gas. I'd like to see some stability in all industries, forestry, oil and gas, mining. The lawsuits need to stop. We need to start getting along in Juneau. So my goal is to work with TREG to help maybe smooth things over.
3: And talk a little bit about what your business is that gives you experience you think that could lend itself well to running Alaska.
5: Well, I do work in the oil and gas industry, and we're a manufacturing facility. We manufacture patented tools, homegrown here in Alaska. Me and three other gentlemen have been working on many of these tools for many years. We have taken them worldwide. We're on the slope, but primarily these tools are worldwide. Our world is enhanced oil recovery. So we're able to work with all companies that are in the need of these types of tools. And my business experience is having to deal with the state of Alaska on many fronts, the rules, regulations. As an Alaska company, we have a disadvantage. Somebody can come up from Tulsa or Houston. They have a much easier go of it than an Alaska company. And I'd like to see that change.
3: All right. If you're just joining us, this is Talk of Alaska. And today we're starting our discussions with candidates for Alaska's next governor, starting today with Republican candidate TREG Taylor, running for governor as the former state attorney general, and his running mate, Lieutenant Governor candidate Candy English. You can join our conversation statewide. If you have questions or comments, the call-in number statewide is 1-800-478-8255. 1-800-478-8255. If you're in Anchorage, the local number is 907-550-8422. 550-8422. You can also email us, talk@alaskapublic.org. Let's go to the phones for a moment. Rob is in Ketchikan. Hello, Rob. Rob is probably still in Ketchikan, but he's not on the line right now. So, Mr. Taylor, we talked a bit about your service in Mike Dunleavy's cabinet as Attorney General. Compare and contrast what voters should expect from a TREG Taylor administration versus what we've seen over the last 8 years of the Dunleavy administration. What would be similar and what would you change?
4: Oh, there's, we're different leaders. Our leadership style is different. I learned some things from the current governor, but I have my own style. I think that's why constitutionally we have a limit on governors, right? There's two terms, and then we want new blood in there. We want new energy, and I think that's what I bring to it. I am a communicator. I'm probably an over-communicator.

0: unanimously by the Republican and Democrat attorneys general to chair an organization, a bipartisan organization, Attorney General Alliance. And in that alliance, we worked across the aisle constantly on issues that we all care deeply about, and we worked very effectively. Some of the things we took on together as Democrats and Republican AGs was, the opioid epidemic, for example, holding manufacturers and distributors of opioids for the lies. Liable for the lies that they told about the addiction properties of opioids. And we recovered over $100 million for Alaska for addiction recovery programs. We also went after privacy issues, data privacy issues with big tech that were running rampant over privacy rights of Alaskans and Americans. The other big thing we took on together was the parental controls and lack of those controls with social media, making sure social media companies understood their duty to kids. That A, their platforms weren't meant for kids, they should keep kids off their platforms, and B, to the extent that teenagers are on the platform, that the parents had the controls necessary to monitor and make sure that their kids were safe on those platforms. And so these, in fact, we actually had PBS did a documentary on us because they looked around the government and they thought, nobody is getting along in government. Everything is just supercharged. The two sides seem to hate each other. But yet here in this attorney general arena, we're doing all these great work. And so PBS actually did a special on the attorney general and specifically the Attorney General Alliance and why we are able to work with our counterparts that were not of our same party. That's what I'm going to bring to Juneau. A good idea is a good idea. I don't care what party it comes from. I don't care what legislator introduced it. Those ideas we need to put forward, we need to get behind, because we have to move forward for Alaskans. Otherwise, we're going to lose our way of life. We're going to lose the opportunities that we have.
1: I have a caller on the line that I think has a question that's right in line with that. Jamie is calling from Wasilla. Hello.
2: Yeah, hi. First of all, I'm really impressed with his ability to work across party lines to get things done. And, you know, I'm just curious, what did you learn about getting things done when people disagree? And I also have something that's totally different, but I want to know his approach to it. You know, he said in the past that we have the potential to lead the nation. And what would it look like if we were able to live up to our potential? And I think it would be an exciting time to get someone as our governor, like Trigg, that knows the potential and has the ability to get that potential to market to change it. So if he could answer those, that would be great.
1: That's a very broad question, but yeah. Mr. Taylor?
0: I'll take it. So on the first one, your ability to work with others is understanding what your commonalities are, understanding what your motivations are, finding commonalities in the motivations and what you want to get done on for Alaska. And then you have to also be able to disagree in a way that is treats people with dignity and respect. And that's what I want to be known for. People that disagree with sort of my policy issues, where I want them to come away from, man, he disagrees with me, but I didn't feel any animosity. I felt like he treated me with dignity and respect. And I think that's what we have to get back to. When you understand those commonalities and you can work together and then you build that trust, that's key, trust. I mean, it takes a while to build trust with somebody that looks at you and just assumes that you have you don't have their best interests at heart. And so it takes a while to build that trust. I've had experience building trust with groups that adamantly oppose what I'm trying to do, and that's kind of why I had an open door policy as the attorney general. I wanted to hear people that disagreed with me. I wanted to understand what was going on and why they disagreed and what their motivations were, and that helped me a ton in deciding how to maneuver as the attorney general and moving the state forward. On the potential for Alaska, man, I am bullish on Alaska. We have so much potential. You know, God has blessed this great state with an abundance of resources, and most of that resources has been untapped, and I am excited about the opportunity to unleash those resources on behalf of Alaska and Alaskan families. We see what that does. Like, look at when you look at crime statistics or suicide statistics, obviously those are a deep concern for me as the attorney general. you look at where the Red Dog Mine is and you look at the community.

0: communities surrounding Red Dog Mine. What immediately happens when there's economic opportunity? Crime rates plummet. Domestic violence plummets. Suicide rates plummet in those communities. And that's what motivates me, right? Because we need to provide that economic opportunity for families so that they can move forward, so they don't feel trapped, so they don't feel hopeless. And that's what I'm excited to do for on behalf of Alaskan communities, is to unleash that potential so that Alaska families can move forward. We can deal with this. The statistics, we're the worst in the nation when it comes to domestic violence and sexual assault. Under the 4.5 years of my leadership working with law enforcement, those rates of sexual assault plummeted almost 26%. We still have a long ways to go. We're still the worst in the nation. But part of that has to be economic opportunity. Otherwise, people feel hopeless. They feel trapped. And I think that's a lot of why that occurs in areas of Alaska, including Anchorage.
1: I want to stay on this point for a moment. Clearly, you feel very strongly about this. I could see the emotion in your response. We have a question sort of related to this. Don writes, good morning. My question for this candidate and all of those future folks who come on is, for far too long, Alaska youth grew up amidst suicide at nation-leading epidemic levels. What specific meaningful actions will you take to address this enduring crisis? And we just had a report recently that last year was the highest, yep. Right? Just a terrible thing to know.
0: We're failing our kids, and we're failing them on a number of levels. One, the amount of drugs that flow into Alaska are unacceptable, at unacceptable levels. And I thought a lot about how to deal with that as the attorney general. There are ways. We have one major port, one major road into Alaska, one major airport. If we can't crack down on the amount of drugs coming into our state, then no state can, right? Because every other state has multiple highways coming in and out, multiple airports. And so we have a real opportunity, but we have to work together to get that opportunity done. And I think that's hopefully another place where that $100 million that I got from the opioid manufacturers comes into play, is helping teens deal with addiction, because that is a big problem. And I think that addiction comes from that hopelessness that I talked about. Where's the opportunity in my life? Where am I moving forward? People that are happy are productive. I mean, that's human nature. If you're a productive person, you're going to be a happy person. That's typically what that means. And so, and then I think it's educational issues, right? A kid that grows up and never learns to read, can you imagine how isolating that is for that individual? And you know, some of our reading at grade levels, Western Alaska, 4%. 4%. Our goal in Anchorage and Fairbanks, 48% reading at grade level. Those are things that we have to say as Alaskans is unacceptable, because we want our kids to have the opportunities, and they feel like they're dumb. They feel like they don't belong. And it's because we have failed them, and we got to do better.
1: Moving on now from those issues, we might revisit some health issues in the second half of the program, but you had an unusual route to being included on the ballot. You finished the primary in fifth place, but after Democrat Tom Begich dropped out, you bumped up to general election. Then the Alaska Public Offices Commission recommended that you not be certified. Mm-hmm. What's your understanding of what happened that for a short amount of time took you off the ballot and put your running mate, Cindy English, at the top of it?
0: Yeah, Candy was.
1: I'm so sorry.
0: You're fine. Candy. She was going to be a great governor candidate. She worked really hard during those few days that she thought she was the front of that ticket, and I'm really proud of her for that. Her response was, "Let's get to work. Let's win this." And I just love that about her. And she just took charge. And of course, it was her show to run at that point, right? And so I completely backed her. But I think it's an interesting thing. I think a lot of Alaskans are kind of struggling what happened there. I'm seriously looking back and contemplating what went wrong there, because that completely caught us off of a surprise, right? So the filing was a tenant filing. We disclosed all the other financials. We tried to disclose the tenant filing on the night that those were originally due when we filed everything else. And their system was having issues. It rejected our filing and said it failed to download. So we immediately contacted APOC and said, hey, we got this error message. We need to work with you on how to file this. And then, you know, being a busy campaign, everybody's running around, that kind of got dropped for a while. And then the next notice I received this certified letter saying, hey, you're not in compliance. You didn't file your tenant filings. And if you do not file by this day, we will consider recommending you be removed from the ballot. And so we go, oh, shoot, we forgot to file that. Let's file it. We got it filed by the deadline that they provided in the certified letter. And then all of a sudden we get notice that they're trying to remove me from the ballot. And so my big issue is you know, we don't want special treatment. We want to be treated consistently. And I think that's what happened with why I got placed back on the ballot, why that decision was why she overturned her own decision. And I think it was because when they looked at 91 out of 121 other candidates had failed in similar ways, and yet I was being singled out. And so I don't know why I was being singled out. I'm sort of glad that it happened, because it really highlights some of the changes that we need to make. I really feel that APOC should be very helpful to candidates. And maybe they don't have the proper staffing, but I think through their history, people feel penalized. They feel like APOC is out to get them. And it really, when I encourage people to run for office, one of the biggest responses I get is, I don't want to run afoul of APOC. I don't want to end up in the ADN as being unethical. And it really is a barrier to people wanting to get into politics or to run and try to make a difference in their community. Because there's great people out there. We need them to run. We need them to participate in the political sphere. And by the way, this doesn't happen in other states. Other states are very helpful in helping candidates file. When you call them for advice, they tell you how to file. They don't just tell you to go get an attorney, like is the response that we got from APOC a lot of times. When we're trying to do the right thing, we're trying to put forward our best foot and take a good faith effort to comply. Now, we're going to disagree about whether a full name of our tenant should be disclosed. I think that's a privacy issue, and I feel strongly that we made the right call with that. It is an interesting thing that happened, and I hope it doesn't happen to any other candidates. I hope if we all get treated consistently, and that Alaskans deserve that, right? 12,000 people voted for us. APOC was aware of this before the primary, and yet they let me go through the primary. 12,000 people voted for us, and then they disenfranchised those 12,000 people for several days. And you know, we took down all our signs. We did all this because we wanted to be respectful. And so we took down all our signs, and now we're in the position of having to put them all back up and do all this work to play catch up. And so
1: what changes would you propose for APOC if you were elected?
0: Well, I don't know whether it's a staffing issue, but I have been a consistent sort of critic in the way that they deal with folks. For example, there was a bunch of Alaskans that just trying to help in an issue that they cared about made donations. They had no idea that the rules had changed and that they are now required to make an individual filing. That creating a My Alaska account, then doing an individual filing on their donation to this group. And the way that APOC dealt with it was severely worded letters to all these Alaskans that are just trying to participate in their communities and make their communities better. And then it resulted in one individual's case of a fine of well over the donation that he made to that group. And again, this was a teaching moment for APOC. APOC should have helped these people comply. Hey, do you realize that the law has changed and that you actually need to file these individual filings? That would give public confidence in APOC. That would make people think that APOC was out there to help people that wanted to participate in the political process, not act as a hammer to those people.
1: All right, we need to take a quick break. When we come back, we'll continue our discussion with candidates for governor, Republican Treg Taylor, and Lieutenant Governor candidate Candy English, as Talk of Alaska continues statewide.
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0: Welcome back to Talk of Alaska. Today, we're talking with Republican candidate for Governor Treg Taylor, former state attorney general. And he also is in the studio today with his running mate, Lieutenant Governor candidate Candy English. You can join our conversation statewide at 1-800-478-8255. That's 1-800-478-8255. If you're in Anchorage, the local number is 550-8422. 907-550-8422. You can also email us, talk@alaskapublic.org. So one more question. As you noted, Lieutenant Governor Nancy Dahlstrom reversed her decision after the law department said other candidates also had reporting errors, essentially saying, well, other people made mistakes or had omissions, so she let you on. Does this really pass the legal red face test? Others broke the rules, so I guess it's okay to let you on the ballot? Or what needs to happen there to clarify this?
1: No, what AIPOC needs to do is make sure they're consistently applying the law across the spectrum. And I think they also need to make a decision that they're going to be a helpful organization. And the whole point of the AIPOC is to build public confidence in the system. And when they take action against one candidate and don't do it that against many other candidates, that causes people to distrust the system. We're at an all-time low in the trust in our electoral system, right? And that's across the nation. That's not just an Alaska thing, but it's big in Alaska. People are frustrated. They don't feel like their vote counts. They feel like the system's cooked. And when things like that happen, when they take an extraordinary measure of they didn't even respond to a complaint, which is normally how they operate. They took this on themselves to do this, and then made the extraordinary ask of having me removed from the ballot, not fine me, not do anything else that they could have done, but remove me from the ballot after they allowed a primary to go forward and Alaskans to vote for this team because they believed in this team.
0: There will be three Republican candidates on the general election ballot. Why should voters inclined to vote for Republicans rank you above the other Republican candidates? Give us your pitch for that.
1: Well, I think people know me. They know I walk the talk, and they know I've accomplished great things on behalf of Alaska, right? I'm the attorney general that helped defend a parent's ability to choose their child's education when I took on the correspondence school litigation that was going to disenfranchise 22,000 students in Alaska, 20% of our student population, not being forced back into brick-and-mortar schools, and in some cases, those brick-and-mortar schools failing students. We need to work hard to build those brick and mortar schools up, but the parents should have that ability to choose. I defended the Willow Project. We talked about that. I defended the Second Amendment, which is a big deal here in Alaska, and actually had to sue the ATF twice for some unconstitutional definitions and policies they put forward, and we won on behalf of Alaskans. Defended the First Amendment. I think the biggest First Amendment case and one of the ones I'm most proud of were the vaccine mandate cases, where the federal government was going to force vast groups of Alaskans to get the vaccine mandate for or the COVID vaccine, and they were going to have to choose between their employment or getting the vaccine. That was their choice under these vaccine mandates, and we fought back and kept vast groups of Alaskans from losing their jobs over that at that choice. You know, the federal overreach issues during the Biden administration, Alaska was under attack. It literally was. So we had over 70 executive actions targeting Alaska. You know, Biden had a goal of putting 30% of lands and 30% of waters into conservation status by 2030. Well, what state is he going to get that from? It was coming out of our state, right? He couldn't get it out of Maine. He couldn't get it out on anywhere on the East Coast. Texas is all private land. He was going to get that here, and it was going to stifle our economy. It was going to stifle people's ability to use their property. And then I also beat back critical habitat designations that the federal government had. They had for the ice seal. They were going to designate mass portions of northern and western Alaska as critical habitat, which was unheard of. These critical habitat designations were basically anywhere they'd ever seen an ice seal, which is not the rule under critical habitat. So we filed suit and we beat that back, which preserved our ability to further develop our oil and gas industry, some of our mining industry. And then when the EPA had definitions of wetlands that was going to basically classify the entire state as wetlands because they were going to include things like permafrost, And so they were trying to expand wetlands so that they would require that permit. So they could basically shut down any private owners, what they wanted to do in their backyard, or the state of Alaska developing its resources. The EPA would have had a veto and said, nope, you can't do it. You didn't, because of the wetlands issue. We won on that issue. That was a huge decision in the U.S. Supreme Court. And because of that, Alaska has the opportunity to responsibly develop its resources on behalf of Alaskans.
0: I know I'm jumping around a bit here, but we only have so much time. You said in a recent interview you're a firm yes on repealing ranked choice voting. Why don't you like it? What about it don't you like?
1: Have you seen the chaos that has caused the distrust in the system? And here's three critical pieces that I think people can understand. One, increased distrust in the system from Alaskans. Two, increased number of ballots that are thrown out because they're improperly filled out. In fact, about doubling of that under that.
0: Where's the? I'm wondering, I'm curious about your numbers because I'm looking at numbers from 2020. There was about 1,300, almost 1,400 ballots rejected, absentee, early, special needs, question ballots. In 2024, there was 1,656, so
1: increase.
0: A few more, yeah. But not a substantial number.
1: Well, increase. When these people go to vote, they're going to make that error every time they go to vote, right? Unless people are being notified and they understand what they did wrong, these people are continuing to throw away votes that shouldn't be thrown away.
0: Do you think that's because people are voting just one candidate rather than ranking?
1: No, because if you vote one candidate, your ballot still counts. It just gets thrown away if your candidate is the first candidate out.
0: You rank?
1: Yeah, absolutely. I think all Alaskans under the current system, it's kind of like a tax break that you disagree with, but you'd be felony stupid not to take advantage of the tax break. This is a rule that causes chaos. It allows there's so much politics going on with maneuvering. We saw Tom Begich forced out of the top four because the Dem Party understood that with two candidates in there, it was not going to work out in their favor. And so that when they forced Tom Begich out, it was because they understood.
0: Do you think he was forced out, or did he just decide that?
1: I guess you'll have to ask Tom that. My impression is that he was forced out, and I think he was their most viable candidate. But because of ranked choice voting, they knew that if they had two candidates in there, they were going to have an uphill battle on winning the governor. And so that's why he stepped out. And I think the other part of this is we've just seen so much maneuvering going on because of ranked choice voting. Let me get back to what I want people to do. I want people in Alaska to vote and rank. You have to rank. If you are a Bernadette supporter and you don't rank, she will not win. If you are a Bronson supporter and you do not rank, he will not win. If you are a Treg Taylor and Candy English supporter, you do not rank others, we will not win because the mathematics just don't work out. That's what the Democratic Party knew. That's why they made sure that they only had one candidate in here. And so anybody that is center right has to rank in order to not have the outcome where we have JKT win this election, who has been propped up by tech giants in California.
0: Let's go to the phones for a moment. Thank you for your thoughts on ranked choice voting. Yeah. I want to get to some energy issues. Kimberly is in Wasilla. Hello. Kimberly, are you there? All right, I guess Kimberly's gone. Let's talk about energy and revenue needs. What do you think it will take to finally get an Alaska gas line built? Or is that something that is going to happen? It's been a desire by state leaders for 50 years.
1: Yeah.
0: Plus.
1: We need, as Alaskan, to pursue all of the above. We need to pursue all energy sources. Right now, we're at critical stages. Energy drives up the cost of everything that we do in Alaska. Whether it's services, whether it's the lettuce you picked up from Carr's grocery store, whether it's the cost of your housing, energy drives that all up. And this year was brutal for people in Fairbanks with the cold spell and that whole interior area. There, many people I talked to were paying more to heat their homes than they were for their mortgage. And that's unsustainable for Alaska families. So we've got to figure this out. I am a in a I think we're doing a disservice by not allowing, not putting the state in a position where the Alaska Gas Line can go forward. It is a good source of, it's a way to get...
0: what would that take? What needs to be in place for it to happen?
1: It's just the right tax structure to give it a chance. And we've got legislators arguing that it's not economically viable. Well, let the market decide that. Don't decide that issue for Alaskans. The vast majority of Alaskans want that gas line. They understand the importance of both exporting our gas worldwide, and we see a critical need for that, right? With the problems in Iran and the Strait of Hormuz, you know, our Asian allies are the ones that are hurt. 20% of the world's LNG flows over the Strait of Hormuz, and most of that goes to Asia. We could be, if that gas line was in place, we could be supplying the losses that Japan and South Korea have sustained because of that conflict. That's a big issue for them and for our national security and this national security of our allies. But it also allows for affordable, reliable energy for Alaskan families and Alaskan businesses. And so that's why I'm a big proponent of the Alaska Gas Line and any other energy project that we should be pushing forward.
0: Financing has so far not been forthcoming for this long sought after gas line project. Would you consider other ways of moving the gas, barges or rail, as has been suggested by others in the past?
1: Yes. Yes and yes.
0: All of the above.
1: All of the above. Okay. We've got it. We inaction, we know where inaction is going to get Alaska. We're already seeing it. We're already seeing increased utility rates. If we have to import LNG, the average Alaska family is going to be paying at least 25% more in energy costs. And the average Alaska family can't afford 25% increase in energy costs. And then we're going to see a further out-migration of Alaskan families. And so we can't just do nothing. We need to act. We need to be the people that built the TAPS pipeline, to have that vision and understand what that's going to mean for Alaska's future.
0: And speaking of affordability and the high rate of energy, in August, gas in Shungnak on the Kobuk River was $26.82 a gallon. It's expected to increase when fall fuel deliveries happen. What would you propose to stabilize energy expense across the state, but especially in rural areas where I don't see how people can sustain that expense through the winter?
1: Yeah, I've done a couple radio shows in rural Alaska, and I'm trying to help them understand why they should care about energy rates on the rail belt. And, you know, with the power cost equalization, yes, what we pay eventually gets to them. And they're starting to see that now. And again, it's unsustainable. And so what I would say is we need to look at all the options. We need to responsibly develop the resources that God has blessed us with on behalf of Alaska families. And we need to have vision to do that. And that means building the infrastructure that's necessary to access those rare earths, by the way, which are in abundant need right now, critical minerals, which we have in abundance, that are in a critical need right now. Right now, we rely almost wholly on China for those elements, which are so critical to our industry. And so when we have that vision and we move forward with that vision, we're gonna affect the ability of Alaskan families to stay here in a very positive way.
0: Should renewable energy be at least part of the answer for Alaska?
1: All of the budge. I think you have to let the market decide those issues. And the market is going to know what is the most sustainable. The market's going to know what's going to be most economic. Anytime that you insert yourself into that as a government, you're doing a disservice, and you're going to cost the ratepayers more.
0: Let's go to the phones for a moment before we have to take another quick break. Tom is in Juneau. Hello, Tom.
2: Yeah, good morning. Good morning. Thanks very much. Great program today. I have two questions, but I'll just ask the first one because your time is limited. In 2023, 2024, 2025, Alaska employers, both parts of the private sector, but also state and municipal government, continually said they couldn't hire people. They had jobs they just couldn't fill for months and even more than a year. And then much more recently, I read that Alaska was the only state in the union to have an increase in SNAP enrollment last year. And to me, that's very mysterious, how we could have so many jobs vacant, so many employers complaining they just couldn't fill jobs. And yet at the same time, we're the only state in the union increasing SNAP enrollment. So that's my question, and I wanted to know if if these two great candidates have, you know, some answers to that, and I'll get offline. Thank you.
0: Thank you.
1: No, I think that's a very astute observation. I think you're right on kind of why is that? And so we've, you know, those benefits are specifically targeted to people that are most in need. And so when there's abuse in the use of those benefits, when there's people receiving those benefits that don't meet the requirements of those benefits, and this goes for across all estate benefits, then it decreases the amount that's available for those that are actually the ones that, that were supposed to receive those benefits. And so I think there does have to be, you know, during COVID, we weren't allowed to, we were prohibited from calling some of those roles, which led to a bunch of people on those receiving those benefits that really should be applying for jobs and workforce. Again, those benefits are very important for those that need them and meet the requirements. And so we've got to preserve the integrity of those benefits for them. And we do need to do a better job of calling our roles on those issues and making sure those receiving them are the ones that are supposed to be receiving them.
0: We need to take another short break. When we come back, we'll continue our discussion with Treg Taylor and Lieutenant Governor candidate Candy English as Talk of Alaska continues.
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0: Welcome back to Talk of Alaska. 1-800-478-8255 is the number to call in our final about 10 minutes here. 1-800-478-8255. And in the Anchorage area, 907-550-8422 is the local number, 550-8422. You can also email talk@alaskapublic.org. Candy English, Lieutenant Governor candidate, what has, as a business owner, talk about how challenging or not the hiring climate is for finding good workers in Alaska. What is your experience in that regard?
6: Let's talk post-COVID. During COVID, it was impossible to find workers. But post-COVID and prior to COVID, we have implemented apprenticeship programs so that we're able to employ folks and teach them a craft, and the earlier folks got a two-year degree out of the program. We're working with the feds and the state of Alaska in that program, and it's helped immensely. I think we've got six guys at this point that are either in the program or leaving the program. But that is how we are growing our workforce with the blue-collar side. On the professional side, we have an opportunity to have many jobs that are project-natured positions. And my preference is always to hire Alaskans, but they are difficult to find for those short-term jobs.
0: All right. Again, we're jumping around a lot here. We're going back to the phones. Floyd is, it says, near Juneau. Okay, I guess we lost Floyd. So we'll go to a permanent fund dividend question. How will you determine the amount of the fund dividend if elected governor? What's a reasonable amount for Alaskans to expect?
1: Well, I think we have to look at why it's an argument every year in Juneau, right? Why it's become this political football. And the reason is because of we're in a decline. and we don't have the resources that we need to run the state and to be truthful to the statutory formula for determining a dividend. And again, this is a dividend that, you know, the resources of Alaska and our constitution belong to the people of Alaska. And I think that's the sort of the reason this dividend idea came into being, because the resources belong to Alaskans. They should benefit from those resources. And so I held back to when we didn't argue about the dividend, and it was when our economy was moving, when we had a growing economy.
0: Do you think the dividend should be set at the former statutory level, or adhere to what the legislature has done in recent years with the 5%?
1: I think that we should be paying the biggest dividends that we possibly can to Alaskans, and we do that by growing the economy.
0: But not you. You're on record as saying we can't allow the corpus of the permanent fund to be reduced.
1: That's exactly right.
0: Boxing in.
1: No, I don't think there's. I think the answer is to grow the economy, take advantage of the resources we have, and then, you know, that's the other part. I'd be in favor of a constitutional amendment that addressed the dividend in a way that it's not a political football in Juneau every year.
0: Let's go on to educational issues in our final few minutes here. Homeschooling. Your wife, Jody, has publicly argued that Alaska parents have the right to use state education funds at private schools. Do you share that perspective? And if so, how do you square that with the state's constitutional prohibition on using public funds for the direct benefit of religious or private education institutions?
1: Well, first of all, the correspondence homeschool program is a public education. There's a public teacher involved in that process. All of the class and the courses are approved by the public school teacher. The parents work very closely with that public school teacher. The kids in this program get public degrees, public school degrees, when they graduate from these programs. So the notion that this correspondence or homeschooling isn't a public education, I think we need to put to rest. And the other part is...
0: Are these the correspondence schools that are through the state system that we're talking about, or are these other private or religious schools that you'd want to see included?
1: You should be able to take coursework wherever you want to take coursework. Some of the best coursework comes out of private universities. For example, there's a lot of people in Alaska, a lot of students in Alaska taking coursework from BYU Online. They do a lot of work with kids up here. BYU is a private institution,
0: but they offer a
1: great education. No, I think we're compliant with the Constitution because, again, this is a public education, and the reason why I think defending the correspondence program was so important, A, because it gives a parent a choice in where their kids are going to school and how they're educated. And by the way, all of our kids have been educated completely different. Our oldest child right now is almost entirely doing. Our three school-age kids, our oldest one is doing mostly correspondence work. Our second child is squarely within a middle school that is brick and mortar with your normal type school. And then our third child is our youngest, our six-year-old, is in a private school. So as a parent, we know what our kids' strengths and the things that our kids need to enable them to learn the best. And so having that flexibility is important for all Alaskan families.
0: All right. In our final few minutes here, we're going to jump around again. Floyd is back on the line near Juneau. Hello, Floyd. Please get to your question quickly.
7: Hello. Can you hear me?
0: Yes. Please get to your question quickly. We only have a couple of minutes left.
7: Oh, I just wanted to ask what was going to be done about the trawlers in the Gulf of Alaska, because in southeast, our streams are getting pretty bad. In our community, we had to voluntarily refrain from one of our streams in southeast in order to try to build up the stocks. And that's pretty bad when we have to do that when we never did.
0: All right, thank you. So Floyd is asking about bycatch, a big hot issue with people thinking that there needs to be changes to the trawl industry. What are your thoughts about this?
1: Yeah, I mean, first, my heart goes out to the folks on the Kuskokwim and Yukon Rivers that are struggling. I think when I talked about people with purpose and how people need purpose, being able to supply your families with subsistence fish and subsistence game gives them that purpose. And right now, because of the lack of fish going into those rivers, they haven't had those opportunities. And so we definitely have to change what we're doing. And I very early on recognized that this was going to be a very hot button issue. I pledged not to take money from the trawling industry because I didn't want there to be any perception that I was bought and paid for by an industry that I knew I was going to have to help regulate in such a, because there are people on both sides of this, they're pretty adamant, right? And so I wanted to be there, no perception that I had any type of preconceived or notion on this issue. And second, we have to look at all users of that resource, right? Alaska Constitution requires that the state manage for abundance. When you manage
0: define
1: for
0: those
1: future
0: users.
1: Returns,
0: who,
1: right?
0: Who are those users in your mind?
1: Well, you've got subsistence users. You've got the father and son that go down to the rivers to fish for sport fishing. You've got the guides. You've got the set netters. You've got the longliners. You've got the trawlers. In all of those uses of our industry. And so my big mantra has been Alaskan fish for Alaskans first. We need to do what's best for Alaska. And so I've committed to put on the North Pacific Fisheries Council individuals that are going to put Alaskan first. And they're not just going to worry about one user group. They're going to be concerned about all user groups of the industry, because what you can't have is one user group benefiting at the detriment of all other users. And that's a little bit about what's going on right now.
0: Final question is, do you think taxes in the interest of revenue, a statewide sales tax or taxes on online businesses or some other resident consumer type tax will be needed to support government services in coming years?
1: No. I think when you already have an outward migration because people can't afford to live in the state, a tax is going to be devastating to those families. And an income tax, a sales tax, what we don't need is more taxes. We need more development.
0: Ms. English, would you like to follow up on anything? We haven't had much of an opportunity to hear from you today, but anything you'd like to add in this final minute?
6: Only that Alaska deserves a future. And I remember the day when we had an income tax. And I also remember the time when they abolished it. So let's go back to those times where we saw plentiful commerce and a lot of jobs for locals, and keep Alaska Alaskans.
0: All right. Any final thoughts from you, sir?
1: No, I appreciate you being on. And people can learn more about us by going to our website at treg4ak.com and learn more about Candy and I. Again, I can't be more thrilled to have Candy as part of the ticket. I think we've historically underutilized our lieutenant governor. They have their specific statutory and constitutional roles. But I'm going to put Candy's going to get plenty of work because I want her to take on the permitting and regulatory reform. She's experienced it firsthand multiple times. I, too, have as a business owner. That drives costs up. Every house you buy, every septic tank you put in, there's a fee on that that is directly because of the regulatory burden, and we've got to get that burden down. We're ranked one of the worst places to do business consistently, 7 out of the last 15 years, CNBC, because of our lack of a business-friendly environment. We got to change that so we can change the outcome for Alaskan families in Alaska.
0: All right, thanks so much to our guests for today's program. In the first of a series of programs about the race for Alaska's next governor, today we heard from Republican candidate Treg Taylor and Lieutenant Governor candidate Candy English, both Republicans running for the state's top executive position. Thanks to our team on the board. Crystal Hyde was our engineer today. Our producer is Emily Messner and Patrick Gilchrist. Our editor is Annie Feit. And on the phones, Ava White helped us out. We'll be back next week. Thanks for listening. I'm Lori Townsend.

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Often described as mysterious and ultra-independent, that's the Badlands-based multi-instrumentalist, producer, singer, songwriter, Welby June, who's fresh on the scene as a solo artist anyway. He cut his teeth in his father Scotty Clifford's band for a lot of years, and now that he's stepping out on his own, that's his recent single, All the More, getting us into this hour on the mainstream. I'm Brett Mabee, and whether you're tuned in from your home, your office, or your car, there's never a bad time or place to take some musical adventures together. Before this hour's through, Vereen Neal and Claire Wright, a couple of label mates on Ineffable Records. Later on is Cold War Kids, Ke Aloha, a new one to get into the rotation from the family band Turquoise Steel. Also, you might recall a recent guest on Gyno. You can check all of that information out at mainstreamradio.net. Getting us back into this set is our first new edition of the hour, and this July 2nd single, Alive, features WizKid. It's a great track to put into the rotation for your consideration and approval today on the mainstream.

the original mix of Sebastian Gaskin's Song for Granny on the mainstream. In that set was also Duran Duran's Free to Love featuring Nile Rodgers, and it was Georgia Smith's Alive featuring Wizkid, a July 2nd single, and a sneak peek of her latest album, What Are the Odds? I'm Brett Mabee, and as always, putting out that friendly reminder that if you're a professional singer-songwriter, you're welcome to submit music for consideration in the rotation. 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Box 252, Salamanca, New York, 14779. And again, that's not the only reason to stay in touch. So if there are bands in your local area that you feel deserve that attention, reach out to me with that information as well. Before this hour is up, one from Kelly Derrickson. We'll also hear one from the Cold War Kids. Right now, and helping to lead the way to the bottom of the hour, is this one from Morgan Freeman's first blues album. Be on the lookout for a concert tour with this symphonic blues outfit. It's the Chinique Orchestra, Martin Gellner, Ground Zero Blues Club, and a whole lot more, teaming up for Death Letter Blues, their take on the Sun House classic on the mainstream.

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2: 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Before this hour is up, we're going to hear from Billy Martin. Also, Ke Aloha, and I'll join you again after a track from the McCrary Sisters. Again, I still want to introduce yet another new tune into the rotation, and this one comes from the Dene family band, Turquoise Steel. I believe teaming up once again with Sage Cornelius, the talented Dene fiddlist, and I do like to use that in a slightly different context. I know fiddle players are often referred to as fiddlers, but he's not a country player, and that's what I think of. He's a little bit more of like a guitarist, hence fiddlist. And let's see if it sticks. Anyway, stick around for a live offering from them. Right now, it's the Tubbs from their third studio album, Hard Life. It's a sneak peek with Who's Gonna Love You Now on the mainstream.

Ke aloha, ko'u inoa. Mama gave me my name and I'd like to explain. It means more than hello and goodbye. Takitoa, so don't even try. Takitoa, now don't even try. Ke aloha's my name, I'm trying to reclaim. Let go of the shame, your liberation's a game. I'm more than Pocahontas, Mulan, the Moana, Merida. My blood of Hermione Granger, a weaver and a dreamer. Turn identity crisis to some nice advice. Just be yourself, yes, cause we're all blessed. Until your family crest, you should invest. For me it starts with my mama, my slaves, and me. We, like rivers, meet the ocean completely. Essence of aloha, what it means to just breathe. And our blood is the recipe. And our blood is the recipe, yeah, yeah. We're our ancestors' biggest dreams. We're our ancestors' biggest dreams, yeah, yeah.

Voices on the Water from the McCrary Sisters, and found on the Can't Steal My Fire, the songs of David Olney on the mainstream. We also heard Ke Aloha's Mama's Hands single. Earlier than that was some Billy Martin, Cold War Kids, and the Tubbs, a sneak peek of their third studio album. That was Who's Gonna Love You Now, getting us into the half. I welcome you back any time of day, and there's a good chance, as I broadcast 7 days a week, 3 hours a day, that you can join me again sooner than later. But a friendly reminder that if you're just not getting enough on your favorite local airwaves, what do? You reach out to Nola Dave's Moses, that's right. NOLA at NV1.org is a quick and easy way to say, hey, we need more mainstream in our lives. She's a great gal, and tell her I said hi, and I'll be in touch with you as well here soon in the near future. As we wind down this hour, music from Taina Asili, but not before this one from John Harvey and family. It's Turquoise Steel, teaming up with Sage Cornelius for Hitchhiking Blues, a live track to get into the rotation here on the mainstream.

0: Thank you. Thank you so much. We're Turquoise Steel, and we're just having a good time.
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On a Facebook post before dropping Chipayak's Stomp, BB Buckskin said that this song was conjured out of thin air. It wasn't even planned. They were working on a completely different song, and then they channeled it, and here it is right now. What a cool experience to be able to get this going on our hour of the mainstream. I'm Brett Mabee, and of course, that talented Métis singer-songwriter kicked off our set, but stick around because we'll also be hearing from Silver Jackson, Red Earth and Rust. Levi Platero, from his latest album, will be introducing yet another new one into the rotation. In this first half, North Mississippi All-Stars, and our first new edition is a June 26 release from Tasha's newest album, Is This Spring. Turn it up with Summer, and let me know what you think about it. I'll be right back in just a few today on the mainstream.

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0: distance, but I know alone. I know it sounds played out, but this the road, my home.
1: Yeah, if I'm cold, I'm hot to love.

Silver Jackson's You and I Should Try Again, featuring Samantha Crane and Benjamin Verdoso, a collaborator who is now an integral part of the Yachtseen team. The newest project of Klinga and Unangak singer-songwriter Nicholas Gallinan. Before that, we also heard North Mississippi All-Stars' What You Gonna Do, featuring one of my all-time favorite people, Mavis Staples. And it was Tasha's newest single, Summer, that we got into the rotation for the first time. If you're just now joining the listening, I'm Brett Mabee, and I'm always excited to have you here for some new musical adventures. And in fact, I'd like to think my audience has eclectic taste in music. Here, you get to enjoy a wide assortment of songs, and I want to hear all about your experiences. 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The Chicago-based Tortoise is coming up in the second half. More immediately, as everything is recorded, Shelley Morningsong, a sneak peek of her long-awaited best of. And right now, it's Siren Bell's Gravity, getting us back into this hour of music on your new favorite show. Enjoy your listening, and I'll be back momentarily on the main.

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Give me the hardness of gemstones and the softness of skin, the brilliance of a million stars and the intimacy of a shared glance. Give me the world and I'll show you a woman who can shape it, mold it, transform it into a masterpiece of desire and delight.

0: 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I took to my iron horse, old war pony. 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But wait, was that his lips he was warning with?
1: Himself said, take the road that leads to the edge of the world.

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3: 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I'm Brett Mabee, and should you have to step away from listening on your favorite local airwaves, you can get caught back up a number of different ways, including by checking out the Mainstream tab at mainstreamradio.net. 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I'll join you again after a track from Benny Sings and yet another new track from Levi Platero's latest album to put into the rotation. We're going to get back into this block with a duo who started off in a romantic relationship. In fact, when they released their self-titled Rodrigo y Gabriela in 2006, were already together for a number of years. They did end up ending that romantic relationship in 2012 and became better musical partners because of it. They're known for their percussive style that blends flamenco, rock, metal, and Latin folk. And it's their newest single, Monster, getting us back into this block of music on the mainstream.

Benny Sings Castle, this hour on the mainstream. We also heard Tortoise with Layered Presence from the 2025 Touch album. A nice atmospheric piece to go nicely with Rodrigo y Gabriela's Monster, the duo's latest single and a great way to get into the music for the second half. Join me again sooner than later. As always, sadly, this is the time where we have to part ways, at least for a little bit. I broadcast quite often, every day of the week, 8 days a week, as Ringo might say. But as always, you're welcome to stay up to date by checking your local listings. There's a good chance I might be coming up here soon, but if not, you can always have your station carry more of the mainstream by reaching out to Nola Daves Moses at nola@nv1.org. She's the distribution director for the network. Before this hour is officially up, St. Paul and the Broken Bones, the latest from Devin Gilfillian, and this new one, or at least new to the mainstream, from Levi Platero. Now, something that I've gotten a lot better about over the last year is featuring more singles or tracks from the latest release instead of just one or two here. It's just a part of the growing pains with organizing and producing a show of this size, but to remedy some of that right now, be ready for a flurry of Levi Platero, this time from his latest album, Leaving This Town. You're invited to enjoy Is There Love? Let me know what you think about it. I'll be back with you in just a few. In the meantime, for your consideration and approval, right here on the mainstream.

Balthus is the Colombian trio who formed in 2020 after escaping Bogota during the pandemic to create some music in the Colombian countryside. And to date, they have a reputation for being one of the country's leading alternative music exports. They've garnered over 100 million streams, have toured 4 continents, which divides down to 26 countries and 94 cities. Pretty impressive to say the least. That's their Liminal Stages, a recent single, and one that we got into the rotation here on the mainstream. I'm thankful you're well. I hope there are good minds everywhere, and I give you the utmost thanks for joining me on this newly reimagined mainstream radio show. If you're joining for the first time, as always, you're welcome to pull up a chair and enjoy the incredible music of a diverse range of artists from across the globe, including Pomo singer-songwriter Paul Stewart, who has recently toured Japan on multiple occasions. So stick around for more from him. Also, my good friends in Sunburnt Stone, and we'll be getting in a new one from Seneca Electronic artist Chauncey Tales. In this first block, Hermanos Gutierrez, a duo who has been traveling the world with Jack Johnson as a part of the Surf Film Music promotional tour. Right now, though, it's Vanishing Twin from their Fall 2026 album Archives. You're invited to enjoy and Bring Me the Axe, an experimental art psych piece that's loosely based on the tale of Lizzie Borden. I'll be back with you before you know it. In the meantime, you're listening.

off the Earth's take on A-ha's 80s classic, Take On Me, from a collection of covers, in fact, from the Killing Me Softly EP. Go check it out. We also heard Hermanos Gutierrez with their Canto Andino, and it was Vanishing Twins' Bring Me the Axe that got us into that set. A song that we introduced for the first time, and a rather interesting piece from that fun electronic outfit. I'm Brett Mabee, and as always, you're welcome to stay in touch. I love hearing from listeners, and if you want to leave me a message or make a radio tag, you're welcome to do that by calling 1-888-362-9970, the full number for all things Turtle Island Tunes, Full Moon Radio, LLC, the parent company of the mainstream with Brett Mabee, Gyno, and the Full Moon Radio itself. 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Check more details out, as I'm always updating the site, now featuring the latest episodes of Gyno as well, right there on the homepage. Go check out Conversations with the UNI, also John Harvey of Turquoise Steel, and so many more. I look forward to hearing from you soon. In this final block of the first half, Samantha Fish and Jesse Dayton, one from Pomo singer-songwriter Paul Stewart as well. The first song of this set is one of the UK's most celebrated jazz vocalists, Ian Shaw. The Wales-born singer-songwriter is known for the cabaret, piano-driven jazz style that has caused Time Out to once call him the best jazz vocalist we, meaning the UK, have. From the Greek Street Friday, it's Say a Prayer for Baby Blue. On the mainstream. Enjoy. Satanatkado, haitkwa, or satankios. Give a good ear and have some fun.

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0: Well, he says, I love you. And she says, I love you.

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1: 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This is, of course, but one of the fine reasons that you ought to check things out at nv1.org. In the remainder of our time, tracks from Fly Anakin, also Selena Gomez and Benny Blanco, a new one from Seneca electronic artist Chauncey Tales. First up in this block, though, is David Morin, and this one from the New York-based indie pop folk rock sibling trio known as Balin. Formed in 2013, they're raised by classically trained parents, the flautist Susan Rothalls and cellist composer Elliot Balin. Their early development had all three of them singing in the Metropolitan Opera Children's Chorus, and the twins began composing music as kids with their track Fire in the Kitchen. It's their single Swim that we're getting back into this block with on The Mainstream.

This life and the past, the future's past, shadows, fortunes, sanity, and pain. This ain't no dream to be born under many skins. You are a number even souls can't see. Tears tell the truth, and sentences are blank, like black and ending without a point. You are America. You are named before you are born. Don't forget your roots. Nothing grows deep.

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A true death remembers who you all are. Into the abyss forever. Like the dawn, like the water.

I love the sun-drenched acid spaghetti western sounds of Sunburnt Stone. And yes, I did coin that phrase. My good friend Buzzy Wilson in the band did start using that phrase to describe their sound after a gyno interview, which reminds me I gotta get caught up with my friends in Sunburnt Stone here in the near future. That was El Navajo from the album of the same name, bringing that block to an end. We also heard a fine offering from Paul McCartney's newest album, Boys of Dungeon Lane. That was Mountaintop we heard. Earlier in the set was David Morin's Grow, and it was Balin's Swim kicking off the half. I say we do this again. How do you feel about that? Well, the good news is I do broadcast 7 days a week, 3 hours a day, so check your local listings, and if you're just not getting enough on your favorite airwaves, reach out to Nola Dave's Moses, the distribution director at Native Voice One. You can drop her a line at nola@nb1.org, and even though the name Nola Dave's Moses sounds big and scary, she's actually a soft teddy bear, so if she's still intimidate you, though, you're also welcome to reach out to me and I can give you more information and make a formal introduction as well. That's what friends do, right? I look forward to hearing from you soon. In this final block of the hour is one from Neon Dreams, Selena Gomez and Benny Blanco, and it's with great pleasure that I get to introduce one from a Gutagesquiao artist, Chauncey Tales. That's the stage name of Seneca Electronic singer-songwriter Clarence Seneca Jr. And right now, it's his early 2026 single, Clover, that we're getting into the rotation. A fun, quick banger for you to enjoy on the mainstream.

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When I was young, I would love too fast. 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

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Would you hold?

0: Hey, hey, this is J.C. Campbell, and you're listening to Native Voice One, the Native American Radio Network.
1: Yeah, okay, yeah.

0: Hey, this is Sarah, and you're listening to KSKO McGrath.
1: Interpol burst onto the indie rock scene at the turn of the century, part of a crop of bands that included The Strokes and Yeah Yeah Yeahs. For their latest album, This Mirror Weighs a Ton, they teamed up with notable pop producer Andrew Wyatt.
2: When you're all swimming in the same direction and the same ideas, it's the best feeling ever. And so with like Andrew right away, it was very clear. You weren't just friends with him, but like everything he was adding on and he moves really fast. It was just like, oh yeah, this is going to be a very exciting collaboration.
1: That's Daniel Kessler of Interpol. Coming up, we talk about making the new album that has all of the hallmarks of the indie rock band, like angular guitars and Paul Bank's distinctive voice. But there are a few new flourishes as well. Plus, Kessler talks about why he's decidedly low tech.
2: As soon as something doesn't really like work, why don't I have sound right now and things like that? I just want to throw the thing out the window. And this is why I still write everything like on a classical guitar, like the same one I got when I was a teenager.
1: Join us for Interpol coming up today. I'm Kaleo. This is World Cafe.
3: Yeah, there's some weirdness going on with this new Interpol album that I love, including hearing glockenspiels and all sorts of woodwinds. Our conversation with Daniel Kessler coming up a little bit later on this hour, but Coldplay gets us started.

Welcome one, welcome all. I am Kaleo. It's World Cafe. A little bit later on this hour, Interpol. They released their debut album back in 2002, a record called Turn On the Bright Lights. And in a complete coincidence or very deliberate plan, I've got a stack of music from 2002 all loaded up on my first generation iPod Classic. Norah Jones, her debut record, Come Away With Me, is the second highest selling album of the 21st century. Here's Don't Know Why, getting us started on the cafe.

0: from 2002's Kill the Moonlight, It's Spoon, The Way We Get By. The Austin Band's fourth album really set the table for the breakout that they were going to have just a few years later. Also heard Lost Cause from Beck, that from 2002 as well, who'd gone from slacker rock to hip-hop samples to glam and then Lonesome Country on Sea Change. We've got another set of music to play from our first-generation iPod later in the hour, but up next, Daniel Kessler of Interpol joins us to check out the band's new album, This Mirror Weighs a Ton. That's next on World Cafe.
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1: KSKO. From NPR, it's World Cafe. Hey, I am Kaleo. For my money, Interpol has one of the most distinct sounds in indie rock. Not the weirdest or the most unique, I mean distinct. When I hear an Interpol song, I immediately know it. There are the angular guitars, the pulsing rhythm section, and of course, the moody delivery of lead singer Paul Banks. All hallmarks that have been around since the band's landmark debut, Turn on the Bright Lights. But something interesting happened listening to this new album. This mirror weighs a ton. There are unfamiliar moments, sounds, and arrangements, woodwinds, and glockenspiels. And a lot of that has to do with the arrival of pop producer Andrew Wyatt. I caught up with guitarist Daniel Kessler to talk about returning to New York to make This Mirror Weighs a Ton and feeling kid-like joy during its creation. Our chat in a moment, but first, here's the song See Out Loud.

0: It's Interpol, See Out Loud. It is from their new album, This Mirror Weighs a Ton. Joining me is Daniel Kessler, co-founder and guitarist of Interpol. It's World Cafe. I am Kaleo. Welcome back, Daniel. Thanks so much for being here.
1: Thank you for having me. It's a pleasure.
0: Yeah. So Interpol, first thought, is one of the most distinct bands of the 21st century. Like, I hear 20 seconds of a song and I know it's you. But on this album, there are plenty of moments where I feel like I have left Planet Interpol altogether, like on the opening of the title track, or the Glockenspiel on Iron City, or the woodwinds on Bird and the Serpent. Why did you want to stretch out sonically on this record?
1: I mean, I think these things sort of just unfolded very naturally. It wasn't like we had this big conversation about, oh, let's have woodwinds and or even orchestrations or things like that. I think there's just more of a gravitational pull and ideas that come up that you're, you know, super receptive to, and different ways of also voicing emotions in your music or elements and so forth. And I don't think we ever had like, these are the limits that we have to abide by. And so when these things, we started kind of, you know, ideas, you know, we started coming up, or these like paths, everyone was like all in. If you know, I think we've always been like, if it feels good, we just pursue it. We don't say, oh no, this is like, these are our boundaries and so forth. So we've had like, you know, keyboards and orchestrations on prior records, but it's been a minute. Like on album 3 and album 4, we had some orchestrations for sure, you know. But you know what? I think these things were things that I was definitely interested in having. I thought, you know, I had no issues with the way we've been voicing our songs, but it felt like, you know, it's a nice way to sort of expand upon it.
0: Yeah, and I want to talk a little bit more about Andrew Wyatt, who produced the album. For people who don't know his name, they probably know this song.

0: That's Sauvignon Blanc.
1: I didn't know he did Sauvignon Blanc. I didn't know they did that one. I love that record. The Rosalie record, I think, is a masterpiece. I love it so much.
0: And I love one of those collaborations where it's like artist works with producer who is sort of outside your wheelhouse. What were you looking to accomplish working together on the album?
1: You know, Paul did a record with the RZA, I don't know, like 10 years ago. And Andrew produced a song, you know, on that record. And so Paul already had a good experience with Andrew. Brad, our longtime live bassist, who also played and wrote on this record, is old friends of Andrew. I'm like good friends of Andrew separately. So we're all three actually friends of Andrew from different directions. And I love his sensibility as a person. And I think, you know, Interpol kind of started that way. It was all about, I was more curious about people's sensibilities more than even their musical abilities. You know, I felt like if someone has a certain kind of, you know, something about them, there's like a good likelihood they're going to bring something very interesting to a collaboration, you know. And I loved Andrew as a friend. And then, you know, and he knew he was obviously a really accomplished musician and doing incredibly well in his career and as a producer and all these great, you know, accolades attached to his name. And I just thought maybe he'd be like a great, fun person to work with. But you never know how it's going to really go until you start getting into it. But right away, it was like we're off to the races. It was very clear right away that this is going to be like a, you know, I think when you start working with someone, you're going down wrong directions and it feels terrible. You know, you just feel like someone, it almost feels like someone is dressing you up in clothes that just don't fit or they're the wrong colors. And it's the worst feeling in the world. But when it feels, when you're all swimming in the same, you know, the direction and the same ideas, it's the best feeling ever. And so with like Andrew right away, I was very clear. You weren't just friends with him, but like everything was adding on and he moves really fast. Was just like, oh yeah, this is gonna be a very exciting collaboration.
0: When you're working with a producer, do you want them to be hands-on or is it more case by case looking for a certain feel based on the energy they're bringing to you?
1: I mean, truthfully, you know, I think I'm a little bit difficult at times, you know, because it's like you come in and then, I mean, but as you make more records, I think you get a little bit easier and you know, the idea is to do something that's going to surprise you. You know, you might come in with songs as a band that you've already like put together that you're, you know, excited with and that's when we know we know it's time to record when we can actually play them and we're like really almost ready to play a live show. We've always been that way. But you always want to be open if there's like some sort of path by a collaboration for producer where it leads to somewhere extraordinary or somewhere really exciting and unpredictable. Quite often it's like, you know, we've worked with some really amazing producers. Quite often they've found a way to maybe expand upon it. The songs haven't changed so much from what we brought in as much as they sound great by working with this collaborator, you know, with this producer and so forth. With Andrew, though, you know, it's like, you know, right away it was very clear. And also we didn't have that much time we had all the time in the world to write, but in a way just by we were writing in between tours and we really wanted to work with Andrew and his schedule was as such that we finished our last date on our last campaign for like 2.5 years, like in December 2024. Mm-hmm. And so we started recording, but Andrew only had like January and February of those first 2 months. So we started like basically we knew like, all right, we should be ready to record right there and then in January 2025. So we did. I think that gave us this sort of like good goal and destination. And but then, you know, right away it was very clear. So like these songs, we hadn't had that much time to stay with them. We felt pretty good about starting. They had like a finish and ending and we had our parts. But then Andrew basically almost became like a fifth member in that moment where he just started like adding on these keyboards and moving really fast, like I said. And so then you're like, oh yeah, these songs are actually becoming more like third dimension. And I feel like that's the best part of it. It's like you come in and you love the songs that you're going to record with, but then someone else is just making them like, wow, this is they're expanding upon it and widening it, the whole thing. And so like, yeah, things like woodwinds or Celestas or Glockenspiels or, you know, the countless other things, you're like, oh man, this is amazing. Or let alone just like, you know, Rhodes and organs. We haven't had like B3 and stuff like that in a long time. So it was really like, it was a really fun. I feel like in those moments you feel kid-like, you know, and I feel like these are things that remind you of being a teenager and why you wanted to be in a band in the first place where, you know, you're just running, you know, you're off to the races really fast. And so it was really fun making the record, Andrew.
0: If you're listening to World Cafe, we're talking to Daniel Kessler of Interpol. Iron City is just this melancholic track. It's for me, pure melancholy. It really takes, it really grabs me. And I didn't know very much about the song, but I saw that Paul Banks talked about the fact that it was a conversation between a person and AI in the future. I know that is not necessarily your domain to interpret what Paul's thinking, but what was your read on the song when you first heard it?
1: I mean, I guess on both standpoints, I think it's very exciting when you're around Paul and he gets inspired in the moment with either a melody or, and sometimes a melody slash lyrical direction. And like I said, he had Iron City within 24 hours of our first 25 hours of working for Andrew. So that is, in the history of Interpol, those are all those very exciting moments, whether you're in a, you know, a dusty rehearsal space in Williamsburg in the early days or something like that, or these kind of moments. So right there, you're like, this is a good place. This is a good space to be in. But he did. Yeah, he started going down the rabbit hole explaining like his idea about it. And so, I mean, I was very receptive to it. And I think there's themes that touch upon similar ones with like technology and so forth and the modern age on this record. And Paul's been very vocal and open about it, and these are like new domains. So to me, I was intrigued where he's going to go with this, and I know these are topics that interest Paul as a person, you know, as an everyday person. But these are not things that necessarily that he would put into the lyrical form to go along with one of our songs.
0: Yeah, well, let's take a listen to Iron City. It's new music from Interpol on World Cafe.
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0: That's Interpol with Iron City on World Cafe. I'm here with Daniel Kessler. We're talking about the new record from Interpol. It's called This Mirror Weighs a Ton. So Iron City, that song about AI, I mean, as we're recording this, AI continues to be pervasive, but there was that recent revelation that a couple of pop artists actually used it to sort of outsource their creative production. How are you and the band navigating this?
1: I'm generally always behind the technology. I don't get curious that much. I still make all my like guitar demos like GarageBand because it's everything that I need. You know, I'm not like, I don't do Paul. I mean, I should be a little bit more shamefully, I guess, you know, in a sense, because I know it's become easier to actually navigate it, but I just don't have any, as soon as something doesn't really like work, why is this not, why don't I have sound right now and things like that? I just want to throw the thing out the window. And this is why I still write everything like on a classical guitar, like the same one I got when I was a teenager. It's just like, or the piano. These are things that I understand and that make sense to me and they're direct and are visceral. And I crave that. So I don't know. I think we just do our thing and that hasn't really changed that much, you know? And it's like Andrew's like really, for instance, working for Andrew's like, it was interesting being around someone like that who's got all these amazing vintage keyboards and he's got like a beautiful old Rhodes. He's got, you know, vintage duration, like, you know, really like lovely pianos and a Hammond B3. And then he's also really apt to going into Pro Tools and creating sounds and so forth and orchestrations that sound amazing. So in that sense, I feel like that's like a the best of both worlds. As far as like AI and those kind of things, like, I don't, you know, I mean, I'm not even sure if it's like better to be texting than just like making a plan with someone just showing up, you know? And so I'm behind the times in that sense, you know?
0: If you're listening to World Cafe, we're talking to Daniel Kessler of Interpol. So you guys were such a defining part of the indie rock scene in New York in the aughts, along with bands like Yeah Yeah Yeahs, The Strokes, LCD Sound System. This was the first time Interpol has recorded in New York City in over a decade. What was it like to be back?
1: It was awesome. I mean, it was more than we wanted to go work for other people. So that's, you know, we went to a lot. The prior record, we went to London and worked with Flood and Alan Moulder, really, you know,
0: legends. Yeah.
1: Yeah, and really wonderful humans. And then before that, we worked with Dave Fridman, produced so many amazing records, you know, pretty much all the Flaming Lips records, some of the MGMT, mixed Tame Impala, a lot of the Mogwai records, really incredible. And then he actually mixed our record. Our new record. But then, you know, Andrew's a New Yorker, native New Yorker. We're friends from being in New York. And so it was really amazing. But, you know, it was amazing to write the record in New York, which we've pretty much written all of our records in New York. That's just like the way we do things. And then just to walk to the studio every day and then just like go through these streets and these neighborhoods that you've had so much history in, from basically being a teenager yourself to like, yeah, where you're at now and being like, you know, that time period that you're talking about, the early 2000s. It's like, it was great. It was like really wonderful. We're leaving the studio like late at night with like Andrew and doing the same, like walk through Chinatown and Little Italy and stuff like that. It felt like really great. Something about it felt kind of like the way it should be. And it also felt like, it was great to you know, this record had, there's something kind of Gotham, I think, about this album. And mm-hmm. it was a winter time when we made this record, and Andrew's studio has these big windows and it was like snowing almost like every day. It was like a heavy snowfall in winter. And it was just amazing to be looking out and seeing New York City and that skyline like that. It just felt like home. And I think it really inspired us and it felt great to be there, you know?
0: This is World Cafe. We're here with Daniel Kessler of Interpol. New album is available now. It's called This Mirror Weighs a Ton. The last time you were on this show, which was 2007, by the way, wow, time flies, you said something interesting about the band's dynamic around the time of Our Love to Admired, and you just added keyboards to the mix, and you called them the unofficial fifth member of the band. So let's play this forward to 2026. You know, you got a live band with five great folks in it. Who is the unofficial sixth member of your band?
1: Unofficial six member.
0: Yeah, like if you were to add, you know, like if you called the keyboards the special sauce in Interpol circa 2007, what's the special sauce these days?
1: I mean, I think it would probably be that though right now, just, you know, just by the sense of like what the record that we made and the fact that that's a big front and center of it. And it's interesting that I would have said that back then, because I think around that time of Our Love to Admire, that felt very new. We had keyboards on the first two records, very modestly, you know, they were just more like there to add atmosphere and enhance the songs a little bit. But then in Our Love's Admired, they became front and center, like just from the very first song, from Pioneer to the Falls. In a strange way, I feel like right now that's a huge part of it. And as we start like figuring out how to play these songs live, you know, it's hard to ignore them. These are elements of the music that we really want to make front and center and part of it, because they're a huge part of like the record we just made, and we're really proud of it, and we really feel it. So we've just been spending a lot of time at sound checks trying to figure out how we're going to do, you know, illustrate that. And so it's been it's interesting. There's like that parallel, if I said that in 2007 and right now, though. So yeah, I'm gonna have to say it's this full circle again, you know.
0: Keyboards. It's the LCD sound system song. You're selling your guitars and buying keyboards or turntables, right there.
1: Man, yeah.
0: Here on World Cafe, we're talking to Daniel Kessler of Interpol. I want to wrap things up with So Rides the Reindeer, a new song from the record. What can you tell us about this song?
1: There's like a song that it was one of the songs that we worked on in the first few days in Andrew's basement. And I'd actually written the original progression, recorded on GarageBand with this like sort of delay, sort of like had a very dreamy kind of pop kind of quality to, or dreamy melancholy sort of pop to it. I don't know about pop edgy, but just like it was very melancholy and like just like and reverbed out. But then that, in Andrew's basement, there was like an acoustic guitar, so I picked up the acoustic guitar to show Brad, our bassist, like, you know, what, you know, the chords.
0: Yeah.
1: And then Andrew at that time, I thought like Andrew was kind of like bored a little bit, you know, like, you know, we were basically a pause in recording, and he just opened this drum machine up and he put some headphones on and he's like programming something. So I'm just like, oh, we're losing his attention. You know, we're working it out. And then all of a sudden he took off the headphones, he put it through the speakers, and he had this beat. And it was, you know, and then I was playing to the beat with these chords that I'd written for, you know, the demo version was like really dreamy and so forth and reverb. And all of a sudden the song went from, and then Paul picked up another acoustic guitar and came up with a riff, which is the riff on the chorus. And then the song became our very first, like, you know, the very first Interpol acoustic song, even though it still has this like sort of melancholy pop kind of vibe to it. And it really fits. I'm not like an acoustic guitar kind of person, but I wouldn't have it any other way, or a drum machine, but it really fit. And it just felt so, you know, even like the demo version of it felt like kind of like indie four track perfection. And it was like, you know, when he took it to Andrew's proper studio, that, you know, it's really about like retaining that sort of like fragility. And I think we did. And I love Paul's vocals and the fact that it's called So Rides the Reindeer. Like, I mean, who writes that? That guy writes that.
0: That first 20 seconds, like, just throws me for a loop. And I love it. And it is the drum machine, it's the acoustic guitar, but it still has that Interpol DNA. Let's hear it. So Rides the Reindeer on World Cafe.

0: That is new music from Interpol. Their new album is out now. It's called This Mirror Weighs a Ton. The song is So Rides the Reindeer. This has been an absolute blast. Daniel Kessler has been my guest. Daniel, thank you so much for being here. Congrats on the new album. Please come back and see us again soon.
1: Thank you. It's a real pleasure to be here, and it's been great speaking with you. Thanks for having me.
0: You got it. We're back in a minute with more World Cafe.

0: Welcome back. It's World Cafe. That record is solid on my short list for best of 2026. Thanks again to Daniel Kessler of Interpol for the time. Hat tip to our producer, Miguel Perez, for his work on the session. Now, as promised, continuing a music mix I curated from an old first-generation iPod. And one that was definitely on said iPod is this Johnny Cash album, his continuing series, American, working with Rick Rubin. This one's from American 4, The Man Comes Around, released in 2002, and features one of the greatest covers of all time. Even the original songwriter, Trent Reznor, says the song belongs to him. It's Hurt on World Cafe.
1: I hurt myself today.

0: Amazing. My iPod has run out of battery just at the time we had to end the show. Such a shame, but a great one from Wilco, heavy metal drummer, and the Flaming Lips, Do You Realize, in that last set. We make this show from WXPN at the University of Pennsylvania in Philadelphia, and we will catch you on the next World Cafe from NPR.
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0: From NPR, it's World Cafe. Hey, I am Kaleo. Some songs coming your way this hour, including one from a new British group that is making waves. They're called Mary in the Junkyard, and they have a really unique twist on folk. You can hear it in Clary Freeman Taylor's voice. Song is called Blood. It is coming your way. Plus, we will get to new music from the fifth album from Fontaines D.C. They say it's only 20% more depressing than their last record, which is an interesting way of selling it. It's a good song, and it's coming your way. Plus, we go into the archives for a performance from John Hiatt. Join us, won't you? This is World Cafe. Keith Richards was on Apple Music talking about how much he enjoyed having Paul McCartney around to play bass on the Stones' new album. He played on one song. It was like a 10-minute recording session. But he made a great observation. He goes, I think Paul just likes being in a band again. And so hopefully if the Stones make another record, they can have Paul back. Rolling Stones gets us started on the cafe with Miss You.

What's up, party people? This is World Cafe. I'm the contributing host, Stephen Kaleo. I'm going to play you some songs, some of them new, some of them old. Let's get going. We start with Fontaine's DC. And the lead singer, Grian Chatten, says of the new record, "I felt it would be more powerful to leave the hope out and reflect the ugliness honestly," calling the record about 40% human and 60% corruption. It's called Dopamine Chamber. It's due out October 16th. And this first single is about running out of hiding spots. It's called Marianne.

The Strokes finishing up a run in U.S. states before heading overseas for a European tour. From their auto-tune heavy new album, Reality Awaits, the song is Going Shopping. You're listening to World Cafe. Here are Fleet Foxes.

0: music from Sabrina Teitelbaum, who performs as Blonde Shell. Track is called Heart Has to Work So Hard. It's from her new record, Violins. It's due out in 2 weeks. Up next, we're in the vault with a live performance taped for this show by one of the best folk trios of the 21st century. That's when we get back to World Cafe.
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0: Live from the archives, it's World Cafe. Please prepare yourself for a few live recordings from bands and artists who have visited over the last 35 years. Doesn't take much preparation. We'll just play those songs. Nickel Creek, one of our favorite bands. They've been on the show a bunch. Talking about the siblings, Sarah Watkins, Sean Watkins, and of course, Chris Thiele. This goes back to 2005 when they visited to play When in Rome. Here is Nickel Creek on World Cafe.

John Hyatt wrote that song in 1987 for his album Bring the Family, and Bonnie Raitt covered it in 1989 and made it a smash. Thing Called Love here on World Cafe. Also Nickel Creek with When in Rome. You are listening to World Cafe with new music from Mary in the Junkyard. And if you go to an album review page on Pitchfork, people in the comments are not necessarily nice, but they were glowing about this band, Mary in the Junkyard, for their album Role Model Hermit. Check out this song, Blood. It's new stuff on World Cafe.

10,000 Maniacs from 1987's In My Tribe. That's Like the Weather on World Cafe. Coming up, morning music, including a song from a Harrisonburg, Virginia band written about a Harrisonburg, Virginia icon. Yeah, that's right. And that's next on World Cafe.

Welcome back. It's World Cafe. Hey, I am Kaleo. Got new music from a Harrisonburg, Virginia band called Dogwood Tales. Their new record, Every.

0: Aucherville River wrapping up this edition of World Cafe. From 2013's The Silver Gymnasium, it's Down, Down the Deep River. Also heard the band with Acadian Driftwood and Dogwood Tales, Ralph Sampson. Hey, thanks so much for listening. We got to go, but before we do, just want to thank our affiliates nationwide who make this show possible. It's a program we produce from WXPN at the University of Pennsylvania in Philadelphia. Until next time, this has been World Cafe from NPR.
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0: Good morning. The war with Iran is making it harder for the Federal Reserve to keep prices stable. Wall Street is certain the Fed will use its main tool to fight inflation today, raising interest rates. It's Morning Edition from NPR News. Fears over AI technology have united parts of the left and the right. I'm Leila Faldin.
1: Enemy Martinez. Steve Bannon says he wants the Trump administration to shut down China's AI development and eventually regulate American companies. Also, the Mexican guitar duo Rodrigo y Gabriela have lived all over the world. Their latest album is about what home means to them. It's Wednesday, September 16th. On this day in 1940, Congressman Samuel Rayburn was elected Speaker of the House. He'd served three stints, 17 years in.
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When it rains, it pours from Luke Combs. Good morning, everyone. This is Clinton. It is Wednesday, September 16th. Not much outside has changed since yesterday. It's still windy. It's a little bit rainy. The river doesn't seem like it's gotten much higher than it was, if any. And I don't see any trees out. I haven't heard anything about power outages. So we are looking good right now. We'll knock on some wood. Let's keep that going. Let's check out the weather real quick, and we'll get back to it. In McGrath right now, 47 degrees. Today, showers, highs of 50. We are still under flood watch until Friday, and we are under wind advisory until a little bit later today. You'll know we're out of wind advisory when it stops being windy. In Anvik, 47 degrees right now. Today, showers are likely, highs of 50. In Sleetmead, 48 degrees right now. Rain today, highs around 51. In Fairbanks, 48 degrees right now. Showers today, highs around 50. Fairbanks also in flood watch and wind advisory until later tonight. In Anchorage, 52 degrees right now. Today, a slight chance of showers. Highs around 58. So again, McGrath, 47 degrees right now. Showers, highs around 50. We are in wind advisory until later today, and we are under flood watch until Friday. All right, that is it for the weather. I'm going to have some more coffee because Jacek, my little cute baby this morning, decided to wake me up 15 minutes before my alarm went off. And then he went back to sleep, whereas I just was like, well, yes, I'm just getting up now. So here we are. Let's have some coffee and hear some Andy Griggs with How Cool Is That?

California Dreamin' DW3. It is 7:20. Let's take a look at some birthdays and history and things like that. Let's see what we got here. Peter Falk. If he would have survived, he died in 2011. He was the actor from Columbo, right? Being 1927, he would have been 99 years old. I did some quick math there. It doesn't say. I remember watching that show when I was a little kid. David Copperfield, the magician, 70 years old. Who else we got?

Jonas. If you enjoy the Jonas Brothers, you would know who he is. Pop singer, 34 years old. Flo Rida, 47 years old. I'll play one of his songs later this afternoon. That looks to be about it for today. Let's take a look at some history. On this day in history, in the year 1620, the Mayflower departs Plymouth, England, with 102 pilgrims and about 30 crew for the New World. Let's see here. I mean, that's a pretty big one. Not really going to beat that one, right? Let's see, 1920, the Wall Street bombing occurs at 12:01 when a horse-drawn wagon explodes on Wall Street, New York, killing 38 and injuring 143 people. That is crazy. I mean, it's not quite a car bomb, right? That'd be something else. A horse bomb? Is it a horse bomb? See, 1932, British actress Peg Entwistle, 24 years old, commits suicide by jumping from the letter H in the Hollywood sign in Los Angeles, California. Alrighty. Let's see, you got anything else good? Sorry, the internet's going kind of slow right now. I guess maybe it's just waking up too and needs some coffee too. All right, how about 1984? First broadcast of Miami Vice on NBC. Some Don Johnson, some cruising around on boats. 1990, 42nd Emmy Awards, L.A. Law, Murphy Brown, Peter Falk, as I just mentioned, and Patricia Wedig win the big awards on the night. And let's see here. Nothing much more recently. All right, that's enough history for the day. I think the big one was still the Mayflower departing England to come here to the New World. Coming up next, got some Carrie Underwood with Hate My Heart.

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Because You Love Me from Joe D. Messina. It sounds like a wrestler's name or something. It is 7:30. Let's check out this weather. In McGrath right now, showers, highs around 50. Tonight, showers are likely again, lows around 42. Tomorrow, showers likely in the afternoon and the evening, highs of 51, lows of 41. Today, we are in wind advisory until a little later this afternoon, but we are in flood watch until Friday. In Anvik, 47 degrees right now. Today, showers are likely, highs of 50. Tonight, showers, lows of 44. Tomorrow, the showers continue with highs of 51. And showers are likely again in the evening, lows of 43. Anvik is also in wind advisory until a little later today. Sleemut, 48 degrees right now. Today, rain is likely. Highs of 51. Rain is likely again tonight. Lows of 42. And tomorrow afternoon and evening, rain is likely throughout the day. Highs of 50. Lows of 41. In Fairbanks, 48 degrees right now. Today, showers. Highs of 50. Tonight, showers. Lows of 42. Tomorrow, showers are likely, highs of 53, and tomorrow night, a slight chance of showers, and then mostly cloudy after midnight, lows of 39. Fairbanks is also in wind advisory until later tonight, and they're also in flood watch until Saturday afternoon. Fort Yukon, 40 degrees right now. Today and tonight, showers, highs of 49, lows of 42. Tomorrow, a chance of showers in the afternoon, highs of 51. And tomorrow night, mostly cloudy, lows of 38. In Anchorage, 52 degrees right now. Today, a slight chance of showers, highs of 58. Tomorrow, or tonight that is. Partly cloudy and then a chance of showers, lows of 44. Tomorrow, a chance of showers in the afternoon, highs of 57. And tomorrow night, showers are likely, lows of 43. Anchorage is in wind advisory until a little bit later today. So again, McGrath, 47 right now. Showers today, highs of 50. Wind advisory going on until later this afternoon, and flood watch continuing until Friday. Sunrise today is going to be 7:51 a.m. Going to be just about 17 minutes. And sunset today is going to be 8:42 p.m. All right, that is it for the weather. Up next, got some Bailey Zimmerman. Religiously.

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Jimmy Rankin followed her around. That, that sounds bad without, you know, knowing what you're talking about. Anyway, it is 7:45. Got some messages here. KSKO's annual meeting will be held October 30th. You mark your calendars and join us to find out what's new, what we're planning, and what we've accomplished already. The time and location is yet to be determined. The city of McGrath invites the community to a work session. It's for presenting project and discussing community and special economic developments. If you have an idea that would benefit everyone in McGrath, let's hear it to Monday, September 14th at 5 p.m. in the Captain Snow Assembly Room. Snacks will be provided. Coinciding with a moose hunting season, it is antler drive time. This fundraiser supports JNYO to travel to the 2027 state competition in Anchorage. You can contact Zan at 907-574-0301 for antler pickup or if you have any questions. And Doyon is soliciting nominations for 4 spots on their board of directors to be elected at the March 2027 annual meeting. Interested individuals must be 18 years or older and a voting shareholder of Doyon. Applications may be submitted online at doyon.com or you can call Doyon's legal department at 1-888-478-4755, extension 217. The applications must be received by 5 p.m. Monday, October 5th. All right, and as here in McGrath and Fairbanks are in flood watch right now, I've got a few tips as to how to be prepared. Take care of your own household and business, but ask for assistance if you need it. If you need critical or prescription medications, obtain them now. Put rubber boots and hip waders in easy reach. If you have a boat, get it ready with fuel and tie it off in case of any flood. In 1991, much of the damage to utilities and households occurred because of propeller strikes and wakes behind the many boats being driven around town. In the event of flooding, boats should avoid yards and houses and keep speeds to a minimum. And secure fuel tanks, propane, drums, and fuel jugs so they won't float away. Standpipes on underground fuel tanks should be capped and sealed, and all fuel tanks should be capped and sealed. All right, that is it for messages. Up next, some Mel McDaniel with Stand Up.

Chris Stapleton, the devil named music. It is top of the hour here. Let's just take a look at the weather real quick, and we'll get back to it. In McGrath right now, 47 degrees. Today, showers, highs of 50. Still in wind advisory until a little later today, and still in flood watch until Friday. In Anvik, 46 degrees right now. Showers are likely, highs of 50. Wind advisory until later today. In Sleetmute, 48 degrees right now. Today, rain is likely, highs of 51. In Fairbanks, 48 degrees. Today, showers, highs of 50. Wind advisory until later tonight. And a flood watch until Saturday. In Fort Yukon, 40 degrees right now. Today, showers, highs of 49. And in Anchorage, 52 degrees right now. Slight chance of showers today, highs of 58. Wind advisory until just a little bit later this afternoon. So again, McGrath, 47 degrees right now. Showers, highs around 50. Wind advisory until a little bit later today. And flood warning until Friday. All right, that is it for the weather for now. Up next, I'm Jason McCoy. My love will follow you.

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right, Mavericks with Here Comes My Baby. It is 8:21. Let's take a look at some black gold, and then we'll look at some gold. Crude oil right now, $102.44. It's bouncing back between 43 and 44 cents. It is down $3.37. Brent, $105.36. Down $3.37. Natural gas, $2.90. Down 1 penny. Gasoline, $3.45. Down 1 penny. Heating oil, $5.21. Down 4 cents. Coal, $146.85. Up 10 cents. All right, let's check out the gold. Gold right now, $4,369.10. It is up $54.90. Silver, $65.29 right now. It is up 85 cents. Platinum, $1,798.20. It is up $4.60. And palladium, $1,339.10, up $1. All right, that is it for the black gold and the gold. Up next, got some April Cry with Perfectly Imperfect.

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0: From Uganda, that's right, we're adopting. And she is the cutest little girl that you ever seen. While I was wrapping my head around being a dad, a bigger wrench got thrown in the plans we thought we had. Now there's Willa and sweet Ada James. That's two under two. Now hey, what can

Thomas Rhett with Life Changes. Well, it is 8:30, so let's take a look at some weather changes. In McGrath right now, 47 degrees. Today, showers. Highs of 50. Tonight, showers are likely. Lows of 42. Tomorrow, showers likely again. Highs of 51. And tomorrow night, showers likely. Lows of 41. Still in a wind advisory until a little bit later today, and in flood watch until Friday. All right, I guess not that much has changed with weather. Anvik, 46 degrees right now. Today, showers likely, highs of 50. Tonight, showers, lows of 44. Tomorrow, showers, highs of 51. Tomorrow night, showers likely, lows of 43. Wind advisory until a little bit later today still. In Sleet Mood, 48 degrees right now. Today, rain is likely, highs of 51. Rain is likely again tonight, lows of 42. Tomorrow, rain is likely, highs of 50. And tomorrow night, rain likely, lows of 41. In Fairbanks, 48 degrees right now. Today, showers, highs of 50. Tonight, showers, lows of 42. Tomorrow, showers likely, highs of 53. And tomorrow night, slight chance of showers. And then mostly cloudy after midnight, lows of 39. Fairbanks, wind advisory until later tonight and a flood watch until Saturday. In Fort Yukon, 40 degrees right now. Today, showers, highs of 49. Tonight, showers are likely, lows of 42. Tomorrow, a chance of showers, highs of 51. And tomorrow night, mostly cloudy, lows of 38. In Anchorage, 52 degrees right now. Today, slight chance of showers, highs of 58. Tonight, partly cloudy, and then a chance of showers, lows of 44. Tomorrow, chance of showers, highs of 57. And tomorrow night, showers are likely, lows of 43. Wind advisory in Anchorage until a little bit later today. So again, McGrath, 47 degrees right now. Showers today, highs of 50. Wind advisory until a little later today. And flood watch still until Friday. Sunset is going to be 8:42 p.m. Sunrise is going to be 7:54 a.m. All right, that is it for the weather. And I think that coffee has kicked in. Not saying I won't have some more, but coming up next, got some Dixie Chicks with Cowboys Take Me Away.

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All right, Brooks and Dunn with Beer 30. That is just a song. 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It is McGrath election time again. The city holds an election once a year on the first Tuesday of October to fill any vacant seats on the city council. To vote, you must meet certain requirements. You can call the city with any questions. There are two open seats on the MNVC Tribal Council. 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You need to be a tribal member, 18 years or older, and live in McGrath. Talk to MNVC for more information. And to those who may be traveling Takotna River this hunting season, the Takotna River weir has not been removed due to continued high waters this season. Be advised that the boat passage in the middle of the river can still be seen and should make for safe passage. Please call Justin Leon at 907-434-1038 if you have any questions. And now, as it is still flood watch, we've got some more tips on how to be prepared. If you must leave your house because of flooding, make sure that you turn off your fuel and propane tanks at the tank and inside the house. Shut off the main power to your home before you think it could flood. Do not shut off the power if you're standing in water. That will not end well. Think of sanitation. If your house or outhouse could flood, have a honey bucket, sanitary wipes, hand sanitizer, and trash bags ready. Secure your pantry. Store the foods and essential items. Move them off the floor to a high spot above potential flooding. And think of your pets. If your house or yard could flood, plan to secure your animals in a safe location with care. Also, provide water and food. And prepare your household as if you were going on a camping trip. Plan to be self-sufficient with clean water in containers, canned and ready-to-eat food, can opener, headlamps, flashlights, tarps or tents, first aid kits, dry matches, a dry wood for making a fire to keep warm, fresh batteries in the radio, and marine radios operational if you have them. Also, make sure all your devices are charged up and ready to go. All right, that is it for messages. Coming up next, got some Kentucky Headhunters. God Loves a Rolling Stone.

All right, that was the Judds with Love is Alive. This is Clinton. I'm going to get out of here for the morning. I will be back at noon with some more music and all that good stuff. Also, this afternoon at 1:15, I'll be sitting down with Joyce Turner, and we're going to talk about the city trying to get that grant for McGrath and what it's about and what you can do if you're interested in helping or learning more. So 1:15, we'll be sitting down with her. I will see you guys at noon. Have a great morning. Bye. I'm going to leave you some Chad Brock with Yes.

0: to forgive us for our wrong decisions or choices or things we said and did. We didn't get here on earth knowing everything. We have to learn, and we sometimes make mistakes in that process. So did our parents, and that means we must forgive them as well as ourselves and the others too that have caused us to be mad or hold a grudge for whatever reason. Some of the most common things that we can see or hear when people talk is unforgiveness toward self, and then also toward others too. So a lot of people say, well, what they did to me is not forgivable. I have to think, oh, well, okay, if you hold on to the anger, are you hurting them? No, I or they would say. If you hold on to the anger, are you hurting you? Yes. Well, when do you want to stop hurting you? That's what it comes down to. Anyway, something to think about. That's all I have for today. Our health tips are sponsored by KRFF radio station 89.1, your voice for the interior. Thank you.
1: 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Have a nice day, and thank you for tuning in.

I can't stand that rain, Beverly Knight, right there for you. And I sent that one out to my buddy Shirley Holmberg there. We can't stand the rain. We're getting enough of it. We're growing web feet around here. 47 degrees and light rain, steady rain coming in this morning to work. So it's the monsoon season should end, I hope, very, very quickly. I'm hoping for all of our sake, and so we can recover from this damp feeling. All right, more mix, more music here. We're going to play this one. Someday my day will come, and yours too.

just know it. Someday my day will come, and I hope our day will come. You know, a good day. So we have more mix here on KRFF. We're looking at screens here. I have three of them in front of me right now, and three more behind me. And the weather is just giving us more of the same. I mean, we're going to be down in the 50s, and that's what it is. Fall time, cloudy, light rain, steady. Okay, with that, we're going to move along here. We're gonna pick it up and, put some tempo to it. And we'll play this one. I haven't heard it in a while. It's called A Change Is Gonna Come. And that's what we're all looking for. Here it is.

change is going to come. You can bet on that. Lila James doing that with her big voice. Nicely done. Very soulful. Touching the heart there. Okay, we're going to go back and do some local music with Ethan Paul from Holy Cross.

what a good job there. Ethan Paul on the lead vocals there, with Mark Brown and Ethan playing lead, along with Ian Dementa playing that rhythm right alongside of Ethan. They play very, very well together. And I hope to see them at the festival. Excuse me. And it pays to get up early and come to the studio and record. And thank you, Ethan and Ian, for coming over and recording early. I just enjoy listening to that. We have more mix, more music. We're gearing up for our music festival coming up November 5, 6, and 7. And we hope to see these young boys doing their thing right here at the music festival. We'll continue on this morning and play this one by Prairie Oyster. Hey, it's a good morning here in...

prairie oyster right there. I don't hurt anymore. I checked. I'm doing good. Good, good, good. Good to feel good. And I pass that on to you. Hope you're feeling good. We have Hank 1 and 2, or we have 2 and 3 right here.

All right, Hank 2 and 3, right there. Moaning the Blues. Sounding good. That moaning sounds good. More mix. We have a request for Blue Money going out to Ernest Nikolai. Coming at you from Audrey over there in Ruby today. Good morning. Here is Carlos Frank by request.

Going out by request there, going out to Ernest Nikolai, coming at you from Audrey over there in Ruby. Ah, it's a good morning here, the 16th day of September. All right, we got some soulful music right here. No, I'm sorry.

And you just heard Roseanne Cash right there. Johnny Cash's daughter. And she did a cover tune, Tennessee Flat Top Box. We have Herbie Vent up next from the 1984 Music Festival. Here it is.

And you got the one step fiddle going down the road feeling bad, Herbie Vent with the Hooslia Band. More mix, more music, right here on KRFF. This is Ann. Happy to be here on this Wednesday morning.

Yeah, I'm doing it. Living to love another day right here in paradise. We have Wilson Sam from Huslia up next.

And you have Wilson Sam right there with his native song. And Wilson always came to the festival and sang in Dinaga. And he was very good at that. And we appreciate your music, Wilson Sam, from Huslia, Alaska. 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

0: listening to some good grooves here on a Wednesday, a rainy day in Fairbanks. The temperatures are still cool and 48 degrees under cloudy skies, light rain, light continuous rain. Okay, we have a request here right after station ID. 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
0: All right, Howard, thank you. We have a request here going out to everyone, and it's from our friend over Tananaw Way, the Mission Hill Kid, and he wanted to hear Gary Stewart this morning. Here it is.

0: make up your mind, your place or mine. Going out to everyone today. Right now, I'm speaking to Debbie. Debbie, are you there?
1: Oh, yeah.
0: All right. So what's happening?
1: All here.
0: Did you check?
1: Yeah.
0: All right. Good for you.
1: Yeah, it snowed here last night, and we've seen it on Facebook.
0: Oh,
1: but it's
0: no.
1: Now. Got a little wind. So this means to get ready and store everything away so you wouldn't have to snow on your stuff.
0: So it won't, yeah, right.
1: Yeah.
0: So you got ice in the bucket up there, right?
1: Not yet, but mountains and a little bit around this community.
0: Mm. Well.
1: I said it snowed and it's melting.
0: Okay, it'll melt away and be right back at you. Okay, well. Yeah. Well, okay, Debbie. So you got your mittens and your boots and all your goodies ready for the long haul, huh?
1: Yeah, and I just ordered another Martin hat from a good friend, so I'm going to be ready.
0: I'll say.
1: And yesterday was our anniversary, so ninth.
0: Well, happy anniversary. Happy ninth one.
1: Yeah.
0: Working on 10. All right. Okay. Well, I hope to see you and Wilbur at the music festival November 5, 6, and 7. Along with Brennan.
1: Oh, yeah. Okay. Sure.
0: Okay.
1: We're going to see everybody.
0: There you go. We're going to put this one out. Gwich'in Princess. Going out to all the Gwich'in Princesses. Princess.
1: You.
0: All right. Thank you.
1: Okay. Later.
0: Uh-huh.

0: Good morning. Have a fabulous day.
1: Oh, yeah, I'm going to have a fabulous day. Fantabulous. Right here on KRFF. This next song is going out to everyone who needs to have a reason. And I'll play it for you. Just give me one good reason.

Oh, yeah, one hit wonder right there. Give me one reason, and I'll turn my back around there. Tracy Chapman there doing that one for you. This next one's going out to a good old friend, late Fran Kriska. She could sing this song.

Yeah, I'm just a prisoner there going out to late friend Fran Kryska. I always think of her when I hear that song. Okay, we have more mix. We have a request from Molly over in Crooked Creek, banks of the Ohio. Out to her buddy Christine right around the bend in Straight Creek, right around the Crooked Creek.

night going out to Christine over there in Crook, right around the bend from Crooked Creek, from Molly, on the banks of the Ohio. Okay, we have a request for Kenna Johnson's music. And so, Kenna, we hope to see you back at the Festival 5, 6, and 7. People are listening, and the lady downriver wanted to hear Blue Eyes Crying in the Rain.

Precious, 1971 with Jackie Moore. Nice big hit for her. Nice, what is that? One hit wonder, and it's a good one. Enjoyed that. Okay, we have a Fiddle Boogie done by Gordon Druck from Chalkeetsik. See you at the festival, Gordy.

Gordon Druck right there on the fiddle with his late buddy Virgil Titus. Teresa is listening in over in Beaver, and she's cooking up a storm for family, and she just wants to hear a tune. Here it is. Hey, Teresa, good morning.

Yeah, remember that one there, the boo-hoo tune there. Little Richard doing that for you this morning. Just pulling them right out of the hat. We have a request for John Earhart's music going out to all you hunters. Coming at you from Sue down in Caltag.

Going up the country, going out to all you hunters, coming at you from Sioux over in Caltag. On down the river, Bessie is tuned in, going out to everyone.

out there, way out there. Nice medley coming at you from Bessie. All right, I heard from Christine over there in Crooked Creek. She's tuned in. The radio is turned up. And she wants this one to go out to Molly. Hey, Molly, I hope you have your ears on because this one's for you. Good golly, Molly.

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They're coming at you from Christine. She's right on the money, you ladies. Thanks for tuning in. And then there's Minnie over there in Kobuk. She says, hey, I got my jammies on, jamming out, and I want to hear I'll Change My Style.

Minnie's ready to change out of her PJs and move on for the day. On the other hand, we have Helen over in Tanana, and she's just looking for a reason, she said.

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I'm all wound up and tuned in to KRFF. Hey, it's always good hearing from you folks. I'm just having a blast this morning. Thank you. It's just nice to spend time with a happy bunch like you. And we'll just continue with the happy stuff. You know, it feels like Friday when you do that. 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

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Yep. 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That'll be hard to undo. We have a request here going out there to Robert Joseph, coming from Valerie Sotel. And she says, hey, Robert, you're still the one.

0: to Robert there from Valerie this morning. You're still the one, dear. Keep it up. You're number one. You're a keeper. All right. We have Ellie down in Nolato listening in, sending a request to all the hunters. Be safe out there and bring home the beef.
1: Hi, my name is Eldridge Johnny. I am from Northway. Thank you for tuning in to KRFF 89.1 FM, Fairbanks, Alaska.

going out to all you hunters out there that are busy in and on the land. Bring it on home. Bring the beef on home. And that's a request from Ellie. Be safe and wear your life jacket and take your vitamins. Okay, we have George Jones up next. This is going out to Paula Summer. Happy birthday to you, buddy, Paula. And stay the H away from that rocking chair. But yeah, I want to send it out to you anyway. Happy birthday. From Matilda Huntington. Yeah.

We Don't Need No Rocking Chair. That's going out to Miss Paula Summer. Happy birthday to you, buddy. Coming at you from Matilda. And she says, stay the H away from that rocking chair. You still got neon in your veins. All right, I heard from Wasley over in Crooked Creek listening in. Wasley wants to hear this one. I may be wrong, honey, but you look right. Yeah.

honey. I may be wrong, but you look right coming from Wasley over there in Crooked Creek. Yeah, right, Wasley. Look out. More mix here. We have a birthday request going out to Ernest Nikolai. Coming at you from Bernice. And she says, happy birthday, Cousin Ernest. Here it is. Hey, cousin.

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This next one's going out to Savannah. It's coming at you from guess who? And he says, have a wonderful day, and he loves you.

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0: Going out there from the lady downriver.

scratch and scratch. Going out to Jimmy and Joe there, scratching. Jimmy and Joe down the river. Here's another one for you on a happy Wednesday.

Then the music right there. That's how strong my love is. Done by Ryan Foreet and the Foreet Tradition right there. This is Ann, and this is KRFF Fairbanks, 89.1 FM. We're going to continue on this vein of music.

having fun with the groove, grooving me. Yeah, one more time. Here it is, another soulful one.

Nobody Else Will Do. Elvis Baker there, a.k.a. Elvis. More music. Back to the Yukon River. Here is Victor Rock in the Yanoko River Waltz.

Victor Rock right there, and Anoko River, what is the Anoko Waltz. So march, march, and let's do a little tough.

Yeah, something called Tough brings back good old memories. And yeah, I really enjoyed that. Enjoying my day. I hope you are. I hope you're having a wonderful day. And I hope all the hunters find what they're looking for. How's that? Okay, more, one more time. And then we're going to be tuned in to KSKO at the top of the hour. Stay tuned for that. This is Ann having fun and having a wild night. Yeah.

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All right, that was Flo Rida with Low. It's his birthday, that's why we're playing that, of course. He just turned 47 years old today. Yeah, his name's Flo Rida. It's spelled like Florida with a space in it. So, you know, I mean, it's not super creative, but he made it work, I guess. How's everyone doing? It is Wednesday, September 16th. The wind advisory is over here in McGrath. We are still on that flood watch, show, and let's take a look at the weather, and we will get back to it. In McGrath right now, 47 degrees. Today, showers, highs of 50 degrees. In Anvik, 46 degrees right now. Today, a chance of showers, highs around 50. In Sleetmute, 50 degrees right now, but today, chance of rain, highs around 51. In Fairbanks, 48 degrees right now. Today, showers, highs around 50. Fairbanks, wind advisory right now until later tonight. And also in that flood watch until Saturday. In Fort Yukon, 43 degrees right now. Today, showers, highs around 49. And in Anchorage, 56 degrees right now. Today, a slight chance of showers, highs around 58. So again, McGrath, 47 degrees right now. Showers today, highs around 50. We are in flood watch until Friday. All right, that is it for the weather for now. Coming up next, got another birthday boy. He is one of the three brothers that were in this group. You remember them from like Disney Channel and Purity Rings. I'm not sure how much I believe that part of it. But here's some Nick Jonas with Jealousy. He's turned 34.

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George Thurgood with a gear jammer. It is 12:30. Let's take a look at the weather. In McGrath right now, 47 degrees today and tonight. Showers, highs of 50, lows of 42. Tomorrow and tomorrow night, showers are likely. Highs of 51, lows of 41. And we are in flood watch until Friday. In Anvik, 46 degrees right now. Today, a chance of showers, highs of 50. Tonight, showers, lows of 44. Tomorrow afternoon and tomorrow night, showers continue, highs of 51, lows of 43. In Sleetmute, 50 degrees right now. Today, a chance of rain, highs of 51. Tonight, rain is likely, lows of 42. Tomorrow afternoon and tomorrow night, rain is likely again, highs of 50, lows of 41. In Fairbanks, 48 degrees right now. Today, showers, highs of 50. Tonight, showers, lows of 42. Tomorrow, showers, likely, highs of 53. And tomorrow night, a slight chance of showers. And then mostly cloudy after midnight, lows of 39. Fairbanks is in a wind advisory right now until tonight, and also flood watch until Saturday. In Fort Yukon, 43 degrees right now. Today, showers, highs of 49. Tonight, showers are likely, lows of 42. Tomorrow, a chance of showers again, highs of 51. And tomorrow night, mostly cloudy, lows of 38. In Anchorage, 56 degrees right now. Today, a slight chance of showers, highs of 58. Tonight, partly cloudy, and then a chance of showers after midnight, lows of 44. Tomorrow, a chance of showers again, highs of 57. And tomorrow night, showers are likely, lows of 43. So again, McGrath, 47 degrees right now. Today and tonight, showers, highs of 50 today. We are in flood watch until Friday at 4 o'clock. Sunset is going to be 8:42 p.m. Sunrise will be 7:54 a.m. All right, that is it for the weather for now. Don't forget, at 1:15, I have an interview with Joyce Turner about the city's plans and what this meeting is about that's coming up soon. So 1:15, we'll chat about that. Coming up next, got some Nirvana with Polly.

Billy Joel with Sometimes a Fancy. Nothing like a little Billy Joel every now and then. It is 12:45. Got some messages here. KSKO's annual meeting will be held October 30th. Mark your calendars and join us to find out what's new, what we're planning, and what we've already accomplished. Time and location yet to be determined. The Sally Joe Collins Museum will be opening in 15 minutes today. They will be open until 3 p.m. They have lots of things to look at that explain a lot of what's happened in this region, who's from this region, and they just have a lot of cool stuff in there. So come and check that out. Also, the meat company is looking for quite a few pallets before October 1st. If anyone has some they would like to spare, you can call the number 574-404-1437. Coinciding with a moose hunting season, it is antler drive time. This fundraiser supports JNYO to travel to the 2027 state competition in Anchorage. You can contact Zan at 907-574-0301 for antler pickup or if you have any questions. And McGrath, since we are in flood watch right now, I've got a few tips to be prepared just in case. Take care of your own household and business, but ask for assistance if you need it. If you need critical or prescription medicine, obtain them now. Put rubber boots and hip waders in easy reach. If you have a boat, get it ready with fuel and tie it off in case of a flood. In 1991, much of the damage to utilities and households occurred because of propeller strikes and wakes behind the many boats being driven around town. In the event of flooding, boaters should avoid yards and houses and keep speeds to a minimum. Secure fuel tanks, propane, drums, and fuel jugs so they won't float away. Standpipes on underground fuel tanks should be capped and sealed, and all fuel tanks should be capped and sealed as well. All right, that's just a few tips. We'll have more later this show. Coming up next, got some Marshall Tucker Band, 24 Hours at a Time. Also, 1:15, got that interview with Joyce, and we're going to talk about the city and this new grant we're trying to get.

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1: You're listening to Statewide News from Alaska Public Media. I'm Ava White. A Texas-based company announced Tuesday it has secured funding to drill a new well in Cook Inlet and could bring new natural gas to market as soon as next year. Blue Crest Energy Incorporated estimates it can extract 25 million cubic feet of natural gas per day once the new well comes online. That amounts to about 13% of the annual demand for Cook Inlet gas. Blue Crest says it will drill from an existing pad on the east side of Cook Inlet. The company owns all of the so-called Cosmopolitan field near Anchor Point, which it has long said holds proven but undeveloped natural gas reserves. Here's Blue Crest CEO Benjamin Johnson speaking to lawmakers about the Cosmopolitan unit in 2024.
2: We know the gas is there. There's no question. It is a matter of getting the funding to develop that gas, and that's what our main focus is.
1: It's been less than a month since the State Department of Natural Resources threatened to revoke the company's leases. The department wrote the company a stern letter, giving Blue Crest 30 days to prove it could fund more development or risk losing access to the unit. Blue Crest's announcement comes as South Central Alaska's largest natural gas utility says demand for gas could outpace supply as soon as this winter. And Star Natural Gas says it could run 18 days short of supply if this winter follows typical temperature trends. Cook Inlet's largest developer, Hillcorp, has warned for years that it's no longer economic to spend more money drilling for riskier gas in the state's oldest basin. Johnson, Blue Crest's CEO, declined to answer questions about the announcement, saying the company would prefer to let the news release speak for itself. A Fairbanks woman died Monday after falling into a river in a remote site about 40 miles west of Delta Junction. Alaska State Troopers say 68-year-old Deborah Wagaman Kernow fell off her horse while trying to cross a stretch of the Wood River near Snow Mountain Gulch. Troopers got a satellite communication service notification Monday advising that a person had fallen into the river. An Alaska Department of Public Safety helicopter transported Kernow's body back to Fairbanks, and next of kin were notified. Alaska State Troopers have ended their active search for a Kasilof man who was knocked out of his boat and into the Kasilof River on Sunday. Troopers say 67-year-old Charles Nicholas was in the boat with his stepdaughter when they were knocked out of the boat by what's called a sweeper. That's a river obstacle like a fallen tree or a low branch that water moves under, but that sweeps or traps larger objects like boats or debris. A trooper spokesperson said the active search has ended unless new information becomes available, like a sighting. This is Alaska Public Media.
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Eagles with one of these nights. Top of the hour here. Let's take a quick look at the weather and we'll get back to it. In McGrath right now, still 47 degrees. Today, showers with highs around 50. We are still in flood watch until Friday. In Anvik, 46 degrees right now. Today, a chance of showers, highs around 50. In Sleemute, 49 degrees. Today, a chance of rain, highs around 51. In Fairbanks, 48 degrees right now. Showers today, highs of 50. Fairbanks in wind advisory until later tonight and in flood watch as well until Saturday. In Fort Yukon, 45 degrees right now today. Showers with highs around 49. And in Anchorage, 56 degrees right now. Today, mostly sunny with highs around 55. So again, McGrath, 47 degrees right now. Showers today, highs around 50. And don't forget about that flood watch going until Friday. All right, that is it for the weather for now. Don't forget, coming up at 1:15, we are going to be interviewing Joyce and talk about some plans for the city of McGrath. Coming up next, AC/DC, Shoot to Thrill.

0: right, AC/DC with Shoot to Thrill. We are going to do an interview with Joyce Turner here, and we're going to talk about, the city and new things that are coming up. So, Joyce, what's going on with the city of McGrath?
1: Good afternoon, Clinton. Thank you for this opportunity.
0: Absolutely.
1: So the city of McGrath has the opportunity to apply for a Department of Community Development block grant through the state of Alaska. And this grant cannot exceed $850,000 if it's approved. The application asks for the community members to rank the needs of McGrath, which will help complete the grant proposal and allow us to focus on what is important to community members. On September 14th, there was a community meeting to brainstorm ideas for a survey. The survey will be mailed to all McGrath households the week of September 14th. Once you receive the survey, you are to rank priority projects that you see as important to complete and focus on for the health and well-being of McGrath. If you think the project is very important, you will rank it number one. You can proceed through the ranking to give five projects you feel are important to McGrath. You can drop off your completed survey at the City Building by September 30th. If the office is not open, please leave it in the folder at the front door.
0: Okay, so you said the meeting was the 14th, mm-hmm. but there's still talks going till the 30th, right?
1: Right. So part of the survey that you will receive has some lines at the bottom asking for you to give your concerns or ideas for improving. So, yes, you can rank what we feel are important, but go ahead and put in your ideas also if it's not part of the
0: right.
1: The
0: like
1: ranking.
0: If I think we need a hot air balloon ride, I can write that down.
1: Right. If you think that's important, yes.
0: Okay. So is this like a one-time grant or can we apply for it again next year?
1: Since this is a large amount, this would be a one-time grant. After it is complete, the city may apply for either a different project or a stage two of that same project. So $850,000 isn't enough to build a new building, but it will give us enough to engineer and design and go through the first steps of.
0: Okay, so. Okay. Well, can we combine like multiple projects or is it just one?
1: This is a single purpose project to fund community development, planning, or a special economic development for approved communities. So it would be only the one project itself.
0: Okay, just one.
1: Yeah.
0: All right. If anybody has any questions or ideas, who should they contact?
1: So you can call Mickey or Agnes at the city, and that's the city office, 907-524-3825.
0: Okay. Is there anything else that you want people in McGrath to know about what's going on here?
1: Just get involved because this is an opportunity to dream of the future of McGrath. And this is a great way to tell us what is on your mind and get us so that we're all looking forward to our future.
0: Perfect. That sounds great. Well, Joyce, thank you for coming down and letting us hear about what is going on. And I look forward to that survey.
1: Very good. All right.
0: Well, thank you.
1: Bye.
0: All right, guys. Excuse me. Well, you heard her. We will be getting surveys in the mail soon. All right. Coming up next, got some Pretenders and how fitting the name of the song is Talk of the Town.

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Run to him, V. Bobby. It is 1:30. Let's take a look at the weather in McGrath right now. 47 degrees today and tonight. Showers, highs of 50, lows of 42. Tomorrow and tomorrow night, showers are likely. Highs of 51, lows of 41. And we are in flood watch until Friday still. If anything pops up or changes, I will let you know. In Anvik, 46 degrees right now. Today, a chance of showers, highs around 50. Tonight, showers, lows around 44. Tomorrow and tomorrow night, showers continue, highs of 51, lows of 43. In Sleetmute, 49 degrees right now. Today, a chance of rain, highs of 51. Tonight, rain is likely, lows of 42. And tomorrow and tomorrow night, rain is likely again. Highs of 50 degrees, lows of 41. In Fairbanks, 48 degrees right now. Today, showers with highs of 50 degrees. Tonight, showers again, lows of 42. Tomorrow, showers are likely, highs of 53. And tomorrow night, a slight chance of showers. And then mostly cloudy after midnight, lows of 39. Fairbanks in that wind advisory until later tonight and in the flood watch until Saturday. Fort Yukon, 45 degrees right now. Today, showers, highs around 49. Tonight, showers and then a chance of more showers after midnight, lows of 42. Tomorrow, a chance of showers again with highs of 51. And tomorrow night, mostly cloudy, lows of 38. In Anchorage, 56 degrees right now. Today, mostly sunny, highs of 58. Tonight, partly cloudy, and then a chance of showers after midnight, lows of 44. Tomorrow, a chance of more showers, highs of 57. And then showers are likely tomorrow night, lows of 43. So again, McGrath, 47 degrees right now. Showers today. Highs around 50 degrees. Sunset is going to be 8:42 p.m. Sunrise, 7:54 a.m. All right, that is it for the weather. Up next, got some Aerosmith with You See Me Cry.

Grateful Dead with Sugar Magnolia. I'd like to thank Steve, who just purchased one of the KSKO's new shirts. They look great. If you haven't seen them, come on down. We've got plenty. It is 1:45. Time for some messages here. To those who may be traveling to Tekatna River this hunting season, the Tekatna River weir has not been removed yet due to continued high waters this season, especially right now. Be advised that the boat passage in the middle of the river can still be seen and should make for safe passage. Please call Justin Leon at 907-434-1038 if you have any questions. If you are an elder and you want to get your name on the donation moose meat list, contact Trooper Dylan Brooks. He is coordinating that list. The Sally Joe Collins Museum is open right now until 3 p.m. You can contact the museum to arrange a special viewing if you're not going to make it in today. It is free. Museum has lots of exhibits with stories, pictures, and items on display that tell the story of this region. If you'd like to arrange a time to visit the museum, you can call Dan at 907-574-0298, or you can contact Naomi at 907-574-0369. All right, and with McGrath being in flood watch right now, and Fairbanks as well, a few more tips on what to do to be prepared. If you must leave your house because of flooding, make sure that you turn off your fuel and propane at the tank and inside the house. Shut off the main power to your home before you think it's going to flood. Do not shut off the power. If you're standing in water, you're going to be electrocuted and it will not work out. Think of sanitation. If your house or outhouse could flood, have a honey bucket, sanitary wipes, hand sanitizer, and trash bags ready to go. Secure your pantry. Stored foods and essential items should be moved off the floor to a high spot above potential flooding. And think of your pets. If your house or yard could flood, plan to secure your animals safely and have food and water ready for them. And also one more. Prepare your household as if you were going on a camping trip. Plan to be self-sufficient with clean water in containers. Canned and ready-to-eat foods. Have a can opener, otherwise that can's not going to do you any good. Have headlamps, flashlights, tarps, tents, first aid kits, dry matches, and dry wood for making a fire to keep you warm. Have fresh batteries in the radio and marine radios operational if you have them. Also, make sure all your devices are charged up and ready to go, and also your power packs if you have those. All right, that is it for messages. Up next, got some Tom Petty with The Last DJ.

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1: KSKO's listening communities like the Holy Cross Tribe are also annual supporters. 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

Talking Heads, Wild Wild Life. This is Clinton. You might have just seen me out on the road. I had to do a quick emergency ride home to get some more clothes for Jacek. He decided he wanted to do like a, you know, fashion show today. He's on his third outfit so far. And by he wanted to wear different outfits, I mean he pooped and peed one or two already today. So, you know, he needs clean clothes. I got to run through the rain real quick. That's how it goes. All right. It is the beginning of the hour. Let's look at the weather here real quick and we'll get back to it. In McGrath right now, 47 degrees still. Today, showers, highs around 50. We are still in flood watch. In Anvik, 47 degrees right now. Today, a chance of showers, highs of 50. In Sleetmute, a chance of rain with highs of 51 today. In Fairbanks, 49 degrees right now. Today, showers, highs of 50. In Fort Yukon, 50 degrees right now. Today, showers, highs of 49. And in Anchorage, 56 degrees right now. Mostly sunny, highs of 58. So again, McGrath, 47 degrees right now. And I'm going to look into this some more, but right now, the National Weather Service is saying we are no longer in flood watch. They have taken off the warnings about it. And it says we are not in danger anymore, but I'm going to look more into this, make sure it's not just a computer glitch. Coming up next, some Van Halen, You Really Got Me.

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All right, Sweet Dreams from Eurythmics. It is 2:30. Let's check out the weather. Now, as I was saying just a little bit ago, and I did contact the Fairbanks office of the National Weather Service, and McGrath, we are off of flood watch. They have said that the weather has moved on, and we're not getting nearly as much rain as they thought we're going to. Now, I'm not saying the river isn't still high. The river is still high. But according to them, they have removed us off of flood watch, and we're not in any imminent danger or anything as far as they know or say. So that's what I'm saying. So right now, McGrath, 47 degrees. Today and tonight, showers, highs of 50, lows of 42. Tomorrow and tomorrow night, showers are likely, highs of 51, lows of 41. In Anvik, 47 degrees right now. Today, a chance of showers, highs of 50. Tonight, showers, lows of 44. Tomorrow, showers, highs of 51, and tomorrow night, showers likely to continue, lows of 43. In Sleepy Mute, 52 degrees right now. Today, a chance of rain, highs of 51. Tonight, rain is likely, lows of 42. Tomorrow, rain likely in the afternoon and the evening, highs of 50, lows of 40. In Fairbanks, 49 degrees right now. Today, showers, highs of 50. Tonight, showers, lows of 42. Tomorrow, showers are likely, highs of 53. And tomorrow night, slight chance of showers, and then mostly cloudy after midnight, lows of 39. Now, Fairbanks is still in wind advisory, and Fairbanks is still in flood watch. McGrath has been removed from it, but Fairbanks is still on flood watch. Fort Yukon, 50 degrees right now. Today, showers, highs of 49. Tonight, showers, and then a chance of showers after midnight, lows of 42. Tomorrow, a chance of showers, highs of 51. And tomorrow night, mostly cloudy, lows of 38. In Anchorage, 56 degrees right now. Today, mostly sunny, highs of 58. Tomorrow, mostly clear skies. No, tonight, mostly clear skies, and then a chance of showers after midnight, lows of 44. Tomorrow, a chance of showers with highs around 57. And tomorrow night, rain is likely, lows of 43. So again, McGrath, 47 degrees right now. Today, showers, highs around 50. And we are done with any advisories or watches. Wind advisory is over and the flood watch has gone away. National Weather Service has removed it. Sunset is going to be 8:42 p.m. Sunrise, 7:54 a.m. All right, that is it for weather. Up next, got some war or Cisco Kid with war.

All right, that was by request. Argent with Hold Your Head Up. It is 2:45. 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The meat company here in McGrath will need quite a few pallets before October 1st. If you have any to spare, please call them at 574-404-1437. They can pick them up if you need them to. KSKO's annual meeting will be held October 30th. 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It is McGrath election time again. The city holds an election once a year on the first Tuesday of October to fill any vacant seats on city council. 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They're open Monday through Thursday, 9 to 3 p.m. And there are two open seats on the MNVC Tribal Council. 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You need to be a tribal member 18 years or older and live in McGrath. You can talk to MNVC for more information. All right, that is it for messages. Up next, got Three Dog Night with Shambhala.

Electric Light Orchestra with Telephone Line. This is Clinton, guys. I'm going to get out of here for the day. Coming up at 3 will be Avery. And then at 5 will be Alaska News Nightly. I will be back at 7 a.m. with your country music, your weather information, all that good stuff. And then I'll be back at noon again as well. Until then, you guys have a great rest of your afternoon. Have a great night. I'm going to leave you guys with Don Felder, Heavy Metal. Guys, I will see you tomorrow. Bye.

That was Let's See Action by The Who. It is currently 3:10 in the afternoon, which means it's time for a quick weather report. Here in McGrath, it's currently 47 degrees with some light rain and fog. Tonight has a low of 43 with showers. Out in Nanvik, it's currently 47 with an overcast, and tonight has an estimated low of 43 with showers. Out in Sleepmew, it's currently 52 degrees with an overcast. Tonight has an estimated low of 42 with likely rain. And out in Fairbanks, it's currently 49 degrees with some light rain and some fog. There is a wind advisory and a flood watch out in Fairbanks, so do be careful. And tonight has an estimated low of 44 with showers. Up next is Night Rain by Guns N' Roses.

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0: That was December 1963 by Four Seasons. It is currently 3:29 in the afternoon, which means it's time for a more in-depth weather report. Out here in McGrath, it's currently 47 degrees with some light rain and fog. Tonight has an estimated low of 43 with showers. Thursday, high of 51 with showers, then some scattered showers. Thursday night, low of 42 with likely showers. Out in Anvik, it's currently 47 degrees with an overcast. Tonight has an estimated low of 43 with showers. Thursday, high of 51 with showers. And Thursday night, low of 44 with likely showers. Out in Sleep Mute, it's currently 52 degrees with an overcast. Tonight, low of 42 with some likely rain. Thursday, high of 50 with likely rain. And Thursday night, low of 40 with likely rain. Out in Fairbanks, it's currently 49 degrees with some light rain and fog. Tonight, low of 44 with showers. Thursday, high of 52 with likely showers. And Thursday night, low of 39 with isolated showers, then mostly cloudy. There is a wind advisory at the moment, so do be careful out there. And a flood watch. Tonight, the sunset is at 8:42 p.m. and the sunrise is at 7:51 a.m. Days are getting shorter and shorter.
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All right, that was that was Hummingbird by Leon Russell. It is currently 3:46 in the afternoon, which means it's time for a quick some quick messages. It is McGrath election time again. The city holds an election once a year on the first Tuesday of October to fill any vacant seats on the city council. To vote, you must meet certain requirements. Call the city with any questions. There are two open seats on the MNVC Tribal Council. 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You need to be a tribal member, 18 or older, and living in McGrath. Talk to MNVC for more information. If you're an elder and you want to get on the Moose Meat donation list, please reach out to the McGrath-based state trooper, Dylan Brooks. He's coordinating that list. The Sally Joe Collins Museum is generally open Wednesday and Friday afternoons, noon to 3. 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Up next is Poison by Alice Cooper.

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